Idaho met with 1993 season. The Vandals beat Utah 28-17 in Salt Lake City. Utah volleyball opens its season this week with the Utah Valley University Tournament. Utah will play UVU on Friday night and Utah Tech on Saturday afternoon. Utah soccer stays home this Thursday for a match against in-state rival Utah State. Utah dismissed UVU and Southern Utah last week and looked to make it three straight against the Aggies. Kickoff Thursday at 7 from Ute Field can be seen on ESPN+. 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

0: back. You got in your back later in the show. This is an elite Dr. Dre. It's an elite Dr. Dre intro and beat, right?
1: Fun fact, I have this whole album on vinyl.
0: Okay, so you're... Sammy was on earlier, and she's said she's a music snob, and you nodded your head. So you're the same?
1: Yeah, I'm pretty much the same. I mean, I keep track of everything. So, you know, there's that. And, you know, I do have a big vinyl collection as well, just with, like, music I like and that I grew up on as well. So it's a mixture of everything, you know?
0: Do you use Apple Music? You do?
1: Yeah, I do.
0: That's so interesting to me. Now, I'm one of the idiots that has both. I shouldn't, but I do. Seems like a lot of people prefer Apple. All right, Zach, thanks for filling in today, man. Appreciate it.
1: Yeah, of course. Anytime.
0: So Porter will be back tomorrow. And coming up on the show tomorrow, we'll chat with Bill Riley. We'll chat with Dave Fox. We got a couple of other things in the works. As of tomorrow, we will be 9 days away from Utah football. We are getting there. And speaking of Bill, in case you missed it earlier, we have a new broadcast team where Bill will continue to call games. He is returning for his 18th season as the voice of the Utes, and Stevenson Sylvester is the new color analyst, replacing Scott Mitchell. And then Zach Moss will make his debut as our sideline reporter, which is great news for us. A little bittersweet. I thought Zach might have some more football left to play, but looks like he's going to make his way into broadcasting now. We have been your home of the Utes since 1951. And all of our games, of course, can be heard on ESPN 700, 92.1 FM, heard live on UtahUtes.com and the ESPN 700 app. So there you go. Special thank you today to Dave Bartu, Sammy Mora, Kyle Bonagura, and Sergey Solins. If you missed any of the sound from the show today, our website is ESPN700sports.com. 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And then for what we do in this space every day, we have a podcast page called The Drive with Spence Check. 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You can subscribe to that. You can rate it and review it. We would appreciate it. For Zach, I'm Spence, saying goodnight. Have a good Monday evening. We'll talk to you on a Tuesday drive. And as always, you can catch it right here on ESPN 700.
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0: Well, welcome back to the Sean O'Connell Show. Welcome in the legendary Utah running back, Zach Moss, who joins us again to talk a little Utah football, a little Big 12 football, a little football in general. Zach Moss, welcome back to the show. How are you?
1: Doing well, my man. How you doing?
0: I'm doing all right. Before we get into anything Ute-specific here, I need your thoughts on this strange happening that is occurring in college football right now, where guys who are being cut from NFL preseason rosters, even some who have played in NFL preseason games, are now trying to make their way back onto college football rosters because of the fifth year of eligibility added to everyone's clock moving forward. Guys who graduated last year who exhausted their eligibility last year are, rather than accepting that and moving on, they're saying, oh, no, well, I'm not quite making it here in the NFL, so let me go play for LSU. Let me hop back into a transfer portal and see if there's a market for my services. As a man who spent time in the league and was an elite college football player and knows what both of those leagues demand of a person, what are your thoughts on guys trying to come back to college football after flirting with the NFL?
1: It's definitely weird. Haven't really paid a ton of attention to it outside of seeing things on social media and stuff like that. But, you know, first real reaction to it is it's definitely a weird thing. Just, you know, it's never happened before. I understand it when you are a player who, you know, you get cut, waived, whatever, from the NFL as the undrafted or very low round pick. And, you know, with the world of NIL, right, because I think that's the main thing that kind of ties it from my perspective is the NIL part of it. You know, if you don't have NIL, I don't think guys actually want to go back to school, right? Because you can make so much more. These guys are making way more money in their NIL in college. Almost doesn't really fully matter, especially if they were, you know, pretty good players in college. You make more money in NIL in 1 year than you would do if you were on a rookie contract that puts you in the sixth or seventh round, or obviously undrafted as well. So I think most of these guys understand that the financial gain is there. And I think that's why, you know, people are way more interested, right? I think that's why you're way more interested in going back and potentially grabbing that NIL versus, you know, trying to stick it out in the NFL or CFL or USFL, whatever those other leagues are, things of that nature, or just moving forward.
0: So let's say, just for the sake of a hypothetical here, you're not going to make an active roster, right? You're one of these guys. You're 6th, 7th round pick. You're an undrafted free agent. You're not going to make an active roster, but you've got a great shot to be on the practice squad, which this year is about, if you're active on the practice squad for the whole season, it's going to be $250,000-$300,000, right? Or let's say the money is comparable if you can go back, if you can bounce back and play for the University of Utah as, you know, a great second option at whatever position, you're going to make, you know, $200,000 to $300,000 there. If I put Zach Moss in those shoes, and you have to make a decision as a 22-year-old, 23-year-old, whatever, you can either go back to college where you will play in actual games, but I'm going to make the money equal here, so it's not a financial decision for you, or you can be in an NFL system, you can familiarize with the NFL life, you can get in on a practice squad, maybe you get called up, maybe there's an injury in front of you, whatever. What would the choice be for you personally?
1: That's a tough one, because how I am shaped mentally, even with the hypothetical. I think with the money being equal, for me, knowing what I know now about taxes, right? It would just depend on what city, what state I'm playing in. Yeah, like if I'm playing practice squad in New York, right, and that 250 you know, you take, I think it's 46 or 48, which I've played in the state of New York, which isn't fun when it comes down to breaking down those numbers, right? Or coming back to Utah, obviously I don't know what the numbers are here because they don't have a pro team, but I'm taking my chances probably coming back to college football for one more year. And you never know, you might, you know, just like the same way you can get called up over there, something, you could be that second guy, third guy, something can happen in college and you rattle off a pretty good year. So, you know, I'll take my chances of going back to college, you know, and it's also a pretty stress-free life when you come back another year. I'm pretty sure you probably already graduated and all those things as well.
0: Yeah, you're taking basket weaving classes and stuff like that. Probably not difficult.
1: Yeah. On that front.
0: All right, let's focus in on the University of Utah here for a second. So camp is over, right? 3 weeks of hammering away at one another. Now you divide up the ones and the twos, and they go off and play against the scout team of an opposing offense and opposing defense. Position battles, for the most part, are supposed to be figured out at this point, and Utah had plenty of questions in important spots, like along the offensive line. The difference for these players now that you're in game prep, now that you're in like season mode instead of in camp, how significant is that difference for these guys right now?
1: Yeah, it's a big change. You know, in camp, you're letting everything just go, right? You're just trying to continue to get better in every single way. You're pushing yourself much more than you do once you turn into that season mode, right? It's a hard switch you gotta make, because you go 3 weeks and you're in there every single day, and that's the only thing you know. And then once that comes down to the end, and you have to switch into season mode, right? Now you have to figure out what's my routine, right? Which is probably the biggest thing, because that's how your day dictate everything that's going to happen around your day, and how you work with football, and how you got to add back school into everything and stuff of that nature. So, you know, it's a big mental shift, because you have to start thinking about X, Y, and Z, processing this and putting this over here, and just aligning yourself the right way, so that, you know, the things off the field can run pretty smoothly, because all these things that you don't think about, these things when you're in camp, right? That's the point of being up at the hotel or wherever they have these guys at during camp, right? It's to get away from anything outside and just be all ball. But once you come out of that for those 3 weeks, you know, it's, you have to jump right back into real life and managing a lot of different hats and stuff like that. So, you know, the biggest thing is just get into a routine and find what works for you, what works for your body, what helps you feel good mentally, physically, emotionally, whatever it may be, right? Just find the best overall routine, because that's what's going to carry you through, you know, what we hope to be a very long season.
0: Zach Moss, our guest here on the Sean O'Connell Show, talking all things Utah football. The class load is always an interesting thing, because guys are at different points in their academic career, right? And yeah, it's really foreign to me right now what that actually looks like for these players, because when I was in college, there was no NIL. There was no expectation that you were supposed to be like a business person in addition to being a college football player. You did your lift in the morning, you went to class, you got your grades, you practiced in the afternoon, and it was rinse and repeat throughout the whole season, right? It's a lot more involved now. These guys, the time commitment is significant. The guys at the top of the roster, right? Wayshawn Parker, Devin Dampier, Lance Holzclaw, these guys have community engagement, and they got endorsements, and they got all this type of stuff. While also you're supposed to maintain your eligibility, and you're supposed to be like a student. The student athlete part is supposed to matter, at least to some people. And if you're a guy who might not make an NFL roster, you better take it seriously, because you have this opportunity to get a free education right now. So part of that routine you're talking about is a class load, and it varies so much for each person. How did you manage as an elite player with, you know, still a slightly different era, but, you know, with what football demanded of you and what life was eventually going to need you to have a degree for, How did you manage?
1: I think, you know, with, you know, Coach Witt and Cyrus, you know, those two set a pretty good standard on, you know, being a student first, right? Being an athlete, but being a student first because, you know, for me growing up where I grew up in Miami, you know, the only thing you're thinking about is being an athlete. You're not thinking about being a student first. Essentially, you're thinking about athletic ability and playing in the NFL and things of that nature. So, you know, coming here and those guys having the ship and all the players buying in, you know, I think we finished top in GPA for athletes in football every year when I was there. So, you know, it was almost like a pride thing, more so than anything, that you wanted to make sure that you weren't one of those guys that were just kind of teetering on that line and stuff like that. Because also, you know, the NFL, they look at stuff like that as well, right? That's something that they pay attention to when it's that time for you to, you know, go talk to them, be potentially in the draft and stuff like that. Obviously, you know, totally different, right? You know, for me, you know, kind of closer to yours experience a little bit where, you know, there is no expectations off the field, right? There is no public appearances. There is no this, that, and the other. You know, even when in the NFL, right, it was still, at least my first 3 years, you know, it was hard to want to make a footprint outside of being the football player, right? Kind of building something for yourself and things of that nature, just because organizations, you know, still didn't fully like that. Now I think obviously with the NIL is the door is blown open. You know, I see the guys with through social media with the different restaurants and things of that nature, which is great. You know, they continue to build, you know, it's money in their pocket right now. But I think, you know, the big picture is that they're making connections, right, that can go a long way no matter where they may be in life. And that's what it's all about, is trying to make connections. And, you know, for me, I guess that was the biggest thing that I did that I paid attention to, was trying to make connections, you know, that would – I mean, when you never know when you would need them.
0: All right, I'm going to be running some over-unders for the year, some statistical over-unders past the listeners here in a minute. So I'm going to give you a chance to answer these first. We've been examining the passing game when I put out these hypothetical numbers, and I'm going to stay on that front for just a minute here. The over-under on Utah having 2,999.5 passing yards. Does Utah have 3,000 passing yards this year or more, or do they stay under that total given Mac G, Kevin McGivin as the new offensive coordinator? Obviously, you take into account an offensive line that might not give you quite as much time as you had last year, a healthier version of Devin Dampier, whatever Bert Ficklin's role is, maybe a better wide receiving core. We'll see. Where do you think we hit when it comes to that 3,000 yard, that magic mark of 3,000 yards passing, over or under?
1: I'll say over. I think he had 2,400 last year passing, I want to say. So yeah, I would say over.
0: The passing yardage for Devin Dampier last year, he had 2,490. And obviously he was even in that case splitting some reps. Utah as a total team finished last year with 2,816 passing yards on the season. There were five teams in the Big 12 conference that had 3,000 or more. Cincinnati, Arizona, Texas Tech, TCU, and Baylor all had more than 3,000 yards. So 3,000 puts you in the top five, at least for last year.
1: Okay, yeah, definitely. Like you said, you know, the injuries to himself, the splitting of the reps to some degree, obviously, you know, and I mean, you talk about the way we rushed the ball last year with that type of production we had on the ground, you would think that number would probably be a little smaller there. So, you know, I'm optimistic, but I agree. I think from everything I've heard, this roster, at least from the wide receiver position, is really, really talented and got a lot of depth there. So I think they're going to lean into that a lot this year.
0: To Zach's point, last year, Utah, the number one rushing offense in the conference, 3,462 yards on the ground. The offense averaged 6 yards a carry, no matter who had the ball in their hand. That's healthy, Zach.
1: Yeah.
0: any insight you can give us on what you personally are going to be doing? Are we allowed to talk about that yet when it comes to this upcoming football season?
1: I'm not sure, honestly. But yeah, you know, it'll be some interesting things happening from that standpoint of things. But more so, just, you know, looking forward to seeing a lot of wins and right tackles, and, you know, hopefully getting to that championship game, the conference championship game, and going to do something in the playoffs.
0: We're 10 days away from Utah kicking off the season against Idaho up there on a Thursday night. So I know we'll be talking to you next week as well, Zach, but it's getting closer, man. We're almost there.
1: Yes, sir. Almost there. Football is almost back.
0: Thanks for your time. Appreciate you.
1: No problem, man. Have a good one.
0: Zach Moss, running back legend at the University of Utah.
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0: Welcome back to the Sean O'Connell Show. We start hour number two with Utah volleyball head coach Alyssa DiRico. First time on the show, coach. Welcome. How are you?
4: I'm great. How are you? Thanks for having me.
0: Yeah, appreciate you giving us some time. There's a bit of a theme with the fall sports up there at the University of Utah. You know, you and Morgan Scally both taking over as first-year head coaches for legendary predecessors. On the volleyball front, tell me what it feels like to step in to the big gap left by your predecessor, Beth Lanier.
4: Yeah, it's been awesome. I feel very fortunate that, similar to Coach Scally here, that I was able to be here for, you know, a few years, not as long as him, but long enough to know all of the support staff and know the players and know the administration and really build those connections. And Beth was great in when I came here. You know, I told her I wanted to be a head coach, and I didn't think that opportunity was going to be at Utah, but I'm grateful it was. But she really opened the doors to the program for me and allowed me to be a part of, you know, a lot of different meetings, get exposure to how things work behind the scenes, and really had me involved in a lot, which helped make the transition pretty smooth. So it's been awesome.
0: So you've had a couple exhibition meets here. You had Weber State last Saturday, coming off of one with Oregon, number 25 preseason ranking for the Oregon Ducks. And, you know, official scores and stats and things like this not kept. But what did you learn about your team? What did you see in those that either, you know, gave you something to work on or that you liked?
4: Yeah. I think both exhibitions were great for us just to get some exposure, you know, to what we look like against somebody else. You know, it's our gym has been super competitive, so it's pretty hard to tell what we're good at and what we're not good at when you're playing against yourself. And so I think we learned a lot about where we are. We had some benchmarks in the off season that we had set of some goals to, you know, be at a Sweet 16, Elite Eight level statistically. And with both of the scrimmages, you know, Weber State, we met 6 of those 8 benchmarks. And against Oregon, we did really well and, you know, met, I think, 4 of those 8 benchmarks. against a really, really good team and played very well throughout the course of that match. So I think lots of good stuff was exposed offensively. I think we're really physical defensively, also really physical at the net and hard to score on with great backcourt behind it. And I think our setters have done an unbelievable job distributing the ball for our offense to really flow and find that groove.
0: Give me a sense of what you mean by the benchmarks. Like what target had you set that you were able to hit on some cases and not on others?
4: Yeah, so earning points in volleyball is a big thing. And so one of the biggest benchmarks that we were pretty behind in previous years was points per set earned as a team. We found, you know, from the last, I think, 3 years, we did a study and earning over 18 points a set is like a pretty good indicator that you're going to win a lot of matches. And so through our first two scrimmages, right now we're earning over 18 points a set against both Oregon and Weber, which was awesome. Kills per set was another big indicator. And we were a couple of kills per set below the benchmark. It was 14 is like a good kills per set number for top teams. And right now through the first two, we've been at like 13.9 kills per set. So lots of good little things that we were looking at. And then on the defensive side, our dig percentage was about 10% below where we would want it to be, which is a good indicator of stopping the opponents from scoring points. And we are right now 5% higher than what the benchmark was that we found. So just lots of good stuff statistically for us to be like, okay, the work we're putting in is paying off.
0: You'll have to forgive some dumb questions from like a novice volleyball watcher. Okay. You know what I mean? But like, okay, so, you know, you've got your blockers at the net and you want to have good defense behind them and stuff. But like in an ideal world, is a dig the kind of stat that like, yeah, we want to be able to dig it out if it gets to that point, but I don't want you to have to dig it out. Like how do you approach that as a coach to where it's like, you know, it seems like, again, novice stuff here, where you're like, you don't want that stat. You don't want to be great in that stat if you could avoid being great in that stat. Is that correct?
4: Yeah, it's a combination of your front court and your back court defense. So it would be like, obviously, your defensive line in football has to be great in order for running backs just not to have free reign, down the field. So our front court defense, our blockers have to be really physical in order to make our backcourt defense easier. And so yes and no, like we want that number to be good because the best teams are going to hit around the block, hit over the block, and our backcourt has to be able to dig the ball when that happens. But our front court has to do its job to get the ball to the right place. Or to terminally block it at the net. So one of our other goals was to terminally block close to three balls a set, which is really elite. Through the spring, we were at that number. Right now, we are below that number, but part of that is also opponent dependent. You can't limit the run game in football if the opponent doesn't like to run the ball. If they like to throw it, you're going to have less opportunities to stop it. And so for us, we've played some teams in Weber and in Oregon that avoided the block a little bit more, which makes it more difficult to see that stat really where you would want it to be, if that makes sense. So I appreciate the questions. I love trying to explain volleyball and get new fans on board. So no question is a bad question
0: well,
4: for me.
0: I appreciate that you change it to football terms for my feeble mind, just knowing that that's probably a place where I might have some familiarity. That's very nice of you to do. When we talk about physicality at the net, this is another thing I'm always fascinated by, like how much of a certain aspect of these games, how much of it, in this case, volleyball, how much of that is coachable and how much of that is like you just have to recruit the players that have that in them?
4: For sure. I think physicality is both something you can develop in some ways, but definitely something that is, you have to recruit. And for me and for us, we don't view physicality necessarily as 100%, how tall you are in volleyball. It's more how high can you jump and how high can you play? So we have a range on our team of, 6'5" to 5'9" that are all playing front row. But the general theme is that all of our most physical attackers are touching well over 10 feet. And so, you look at a basketball rim and the rim's 10 feet. And I think the highest toucher on our team right now is 10'7.5". So they could probably dunk. And
0: who is touching 10'7.5" right now?
4: Lauren Helgeson is touching 10'7.5", but Cameron Gibadlo, our outside, is touching 10'7". I think we have 8 or 9 athletes that are, 10'4" and higher. So they're easily able to go, touch and grab the rim, which the height of the volleyball net is only, 7'5"-ish. And so when you look at how high they're jumping and how high they can play, that's a certain level of physicality. And at the highest level, you're going to see a lot of players on the other team that are touching, 10'6" and above. And so we have to have the ability to go play at that height above the net. But then the other thing is, how hard can you hit the ball? And I just saw this on ESPN for the Pitt game, watching it back on TV, and they equated digging a volleyball hit at 55 to 60 miles an hour down the line is like facing 135 to 145 mile per hour fastball in baseball. And so you have to combine the height you play at with how hard you can hit the ball. And that's the most physical players in the country are going to jump really high and hit really hard. So we got to have a mix of both.
0: Lauren Helgeson, by the way, for all the local listeners, Davis High School product. So homegrown touching 10'7.5". That's wild.
4: Yes. Yes.
0: Okay, you just brought up another number here. We had a conversation last week talking about the reaction time required to hit, and we were talking about 105-mile-an-hour fastballs in Major League Baseball because we did the math, and it's like it's literally quicker than the blink of an eye that you have to execute a swing on like a Mizorowski pitch this year because he hit 105.5 on the gun or whatever. So when someone's elevating to hit, and it's a big hitter, it's someone that's got power and they're going to do their best to put it on the correct angle. And obviously they're going to maybe paint those lines and things like that. You don't have less than a blink of an eye to like react, right? You have to anticipate where that thing is going. Coach, how is that taught? How do you coach that? Is that a film study? Is that this girl's tendency is to go deep with it? Is this someone who's going to try to spike it right down? Like, give me some sense of how your defenders, especially your backcourt defenders, are trying to anticipate where that hit is going to land.
4: Yeah. Very similar to other sports. We do a ton of scout video on opponents. And this year we changed it a little bit that we basically want you to be an expert on the thing that you're going to see the most. If I'm a right side blocker, I'm going to see mostly left side attacks. And so I need to know where the ball crosses the net more often than not, what their, arm swing tendency looks like so that I can put myself in the best position to go try and block at the net against that attacker. But the backcourt is watching the same thing, but with different, different visual attention of do they like to play, sharp and down in front of you? Do they like to hit deep and flat? Like, what things should you be expecting based on the set quality and that attacker's tendency? So, same thing. We study a lot of film, try and pick up, arm swing traits and characteristics and tendencies. And we have a lot of visual statistics that we can show them. We call them heat maps. That show where the attacker hits the most amount of volleyballs on the court. So hopefully, in game, they can correlate what they've seen on video with what they see happening in front of them in real time.
0: We're talking a little Utah volleyball here on the Sean O'Connell Show. New head coach Alyssa DiRico, kind enough to join us. I'm going to give you some unfair questions now because I think it was the Soccer World Cup that really brought this into focus for a lot of people. When Team USA got eliminated, immediately the conversation goes to, well, how do we develop the sport? How do we become elite? How do we get it better? And that trickled down, up, of course, into the youth sport conversation. And I'm watching Little League World Series on a TV in front of me right now. And, you know, like, youth sport obviously becomes high school sport, club sport, and then college sports. And hopefully, you know, the Love Volleyball LOVB can continue to thrive. So there's a viable domestic league for your athletes to compete in at the professional level. But going to the youth sport front, volleyball is one of these games where it is a very robust business model, where it is a big time commitment, that the club volleyball, the travel volleyball is an all encompassing, time consuming, like life gobbling affair for the families that are trying to put their daughters onto a Utah volleyball roster or whatever. And you as a head coach, right, you're recruiting these athletes, and there's an argument about letting them play basketball too, and letting them play soccer also, and let them be track athletes. How soon do you specialize if you are going to specialize? And I want people, I want the parents out there listening to hear it from the horse's mouth, from the person who is signing the scholarship checks effectively. Like, this is what I need from the development of players if they want to be at this level.
4: Couple of things. A lot of clubs are probably not going to like me for saying this, but I love multi-sport athletes. I think it counteracts the burnout factor. You know, if you specialize too early and it's just the thing that you do because it's the thing that you do versus the thing that you do because it's the thing that you love. I think that there's something to be said about playing other sports for as long as you can, and you know, specializing once you get to college where it truly is a job. And so I love multi-sport athletes. We have a ton of them on our roster that have done multiple sports, you know, anything from softball to track to, you know, basketball, right? Like, I think that there's growth in being the best athlete that you can be when you get to college. And that comes from learning how to move your body in a variety of ways and learning how to handle and play different sports with different, you know, details. So I think that that's point number one for me. I absolutely love well-rounded, you know, athletes that have done multiple things. The second thing that kind of goes along with that is, for me, to succeed at this level and to have a chance to really make it and thrive, you truly have to love it. And I think, again, like, deciding, you know, how, when to specialize and to do all of that, like, you truly love it if you're doing all of these things and then you decide that this is the one. Like, I played basketball all the way through my senior year. I played softball through my sophomore year of high school. So I think that there's no harm in it. But I think for me, being the best athlete that you can be and the best student, which doing multiple things helps with that, and then, you know, truly having a passion and a love for the game when you get to college is going to get you through the highs and the lows of being a college athlete, because there's going to be highs and there's for sure going to be lows and challenging moments that you gotta have your why to fall back on and why you love what you do.
0: All right, focusing again on your team, regular season schedule begins with a little tournament. You got Utah Valley, you've got Utah Tech. What do you anticipate? This is 4 and 5 days from now.
4: Yeah. I think Utah Valley is always good. We're really fortunate that the state of Utah has great volleyball. I think the last, you know, 3-4 years, we've had 4 or 5 teams in the NCAA tournament between Utah Valley, Weber State, Utah State, BYU, us. Utah Tech is, you know, on the rise, and they've had a great, you know, last couple of years as well. And so I think for us getting to play, you know, local teams, but also know that we're going to be challenged is awesome to start the year. So I'm excited. I think Utah Valley is always, you know, going to be a challenge, especially us going down there and playing at their place. But it'll be a great start to the season with them, and then Utah Tech on Saturday afternoon before we get to come back here and play Oregon State at home. So, I expect it to be just really, really good volleyball. You know, the state as a whole has a reputation for, each program, competing at the top of their conference for conference championships. So it's a good test for us early in the season.
0: Coach, I know it's a busy time of year, and I very much appreciate you giving us a few minutes today. Good luck this weekend, and thanks.
4: Yeah, thank you so much for having me. I really appreciate it.
0: That is Utah head volleyball coach in her first year heading into the initial campaign, Alyssa DiRico, kind enough to join us here on the Sean O'Connor.
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0: O'Connell Show. Welcome in our good friend Ari Temkin to talk all things college football, Big 12, little NFL sprinkled in. Ari, welcome again. How are you, sir?
1: I'm great. I see. How are you, buddy?
0: I'm doing all right. So I think I'm starting to figure out the best way for college coaches to maximize their roster. You got to have someone on the staff, like a GA or something, who's always got one eye on the transfer portal and the potential transfer portal. And now you have to add somebody who's watching NFL preseason games and figuring out who's going to get cut, and then you can be the first one to grab that guy out of the NFL and put him on your college football roster, because why not make it even more chaotic? What are your thoughts on this wave that I hope doesn't become a tsunami of preseason NFL guys coming back and saying, no, I want my fifth year of eligibility. I'm playing another season of college football.
1: I mean, it seems very black and white, cut and dried, right? Like, there's no confusion and ambiguity over any of this, right? It's just totally obvious and easy, and I'm sure it's really easy for people to figure out, you know? I mean, it's unbelievable. You know, we've got the Colorado ruling, which over the weekend was sort of invalidated. So anybody that just, blanket 2022 class is no longer eligible. I sort of positioned it on my show like this. And that is, you know, let's say that they're handing out chocolate milk in your classroom, but then they decided you already had enough chocolate milk. But then there are certain people within that class that went to a different classroom to get chocolate milk. But the people that remain in the same classroom are no longer getting the chocolate milk because they already had enough chocolate milk. That's probably the best metaphor I could possibly come up with, because I feel like explaining it to a six-year-old is pretty much the best explanation that I would need.
0: It's absolutely crazy that we've reached this point in the idiocracy of sports where NBA players, guys who played basketball in an NBA uniform, whether it was in summer league or not, are now back on college basketball rosters. And the same appears to be happening in college football, where you could have been in a preseason game, or at least in a preseason camp. You could have put on that Cleveland Browns helmet or that Philadelphia Eagles helmet, and now you're going to go back and be at LSU or at Texas Tech or whatever. I never thought we'd get here, Ari.
1: I mean, truly, you know, look, I think in some ways it's interesting the way that the sort of talent pool has gotten deeper. And you know, I mean, it really comes down to money and resources, right? Like, the industries that have the most money tied to it will be mostly competitive because people want to access that money. And so, you know, we're seeing that within basketball, right? Like, where before guys would leave college to go play in any part that where they could to get paid to play in basketball, whether it was in the G League or internationally, you know, they would just take the first, you know, plane they could and do that. And you know, now, because college is competitive in terms of what they're paying in the international game against G League teams, you know, suddenly the arithmetic is a lot different. And, you know, it's funny because I've been talking to some of my friends that are former, you know, college athletes or professional players. And, you know, it's like so many of them are like, I just can't believe the ego would kind of allow you to do that. You know, you feel like you get to the NFL, like that was the dream. And even though, you know, you're still fighting for survival, you just want to keep fighting for that as opposed to going backwards one step. And so it is, in some ways, it shows how much I think just the dynamic, like the internal competitiveness of some of these players have changed.
0: Everybody I know, all of my buddies from the old days, we've all had a dream at some point, like a literal sleeping dream, where you dream that you're back in your high school football uniform and you have like a weird in the dream guilt trip about the fact that, you know, you're not supposed to be there, that you graduated already and you're not supposed to be playing. And of course, you know, it's just a dream. But then you wake up and there's a certain amount of like shame involved where you laugh at yourself, just like, oh, I guess I really peaked in high school and I want to go back there on some subconscious level. And now we're watching it happen in college football.
1: Well, and I mean, I also like, I can't imagine what the team dynamics. So like, let's just play this out here, because this impacts the NFL in a big way. where you've got guys that are kind of 1 foot in, 1 foot out. But like, think about practice squads, you know, whereas this is the time of year where guys, you know, if they weren't going to make the roster, they were positioning themselves for a practice squad spot. And, you know, the reality is a lot of undrafted free agents are going to end up on practice squads, you know, and what you do with that is just based on how much work you put in and what the organization thinks about you. But over time, like, you could find yourself on an active roster. It happens for a lot of guys, but it starts with the practice squad. And, you know, what you can make there is, you know, low six figures for a practice squad spot, depending on how long you've been in the league, 100,000, 200,000, 300,000. Now, if these guys go back to college, you know, they're going to, most of them are going to be at the top level of the salary base. So, you know, it's an easy math problem. They're going to make more money going back to college than they were in the practice squad. So what does the NFL do to react as in reaction to it? Because they want their feeder system with the practice squad to be intact, and they don't want to lose a ton of, you know, the talent pool that they have there. And then, you know, how do they disincentivize that from losing players? And then on the other side, you know, I mean, the train has left the station for these rosters. You know, how are they positioning themselves as players to get back on these rosters? You know, and again, it's important to point out that like the blanket 2022 class that has been stayed by the appeals court. So, you know, no longer is every 2022 athlete now eligible, but if you got eligibility from a different state and there's, you know, Texas and Kentucky and Louisiana and many other states involved here, you know, like Thomas Castellanos, who's, you know, who looks to be going to Texas Tech now, you know, he's part of the Kentucky ruling. So, you know, he's still eligible based upon a court, whereas, you know, everybody else that just has that blanket 2022 clearance is not eligible. So it is, again, extraordinarily confusing.
0: It's very strange, and yet here we are. Okay, I'm very excited. It's week zero now, so we can actually talk about at least one Big 12 matchup. We can talk about one game involving a Big 12 team that is going to get, I think, a little bit of a national attention. North Carolina, TCU, Aviva Stadium in Dublin. Give me your keys in this one, and how important is this? When we talk about the Big 12, we always talk about you got to establish yourself in bowl games in the non-conference. You got to set your level relative to the other Power Four. Feels like there's a big opportunity for TCU here to do just that.
1: Yeah, and in some ways, it's kind of a lose-lose. From the standpoint of, you know, the expectation to win this game is very high, you know, and so to your point, like this, a loss here is almost like two losses because of what it means for the conference, because TCU is expected to be towards the top of the conference. North Carolina should be better, but they're still going to be a bottom of the ACC type team. You know, Bill Belichick, I think, learned from some of the mistakes he made in the portal last year and made a much larger commitment to the high school ranks. So they've got some playmakers. They flipped a guy from A&M who's a pass rusher. They got another guy from Ohio State on the defensive line. They ended up with double-digit four-star recruits. You know, they've got one of the, I think it was top 15 classes in the country in terms of high school recruiting. And conversely, they had like the 64th ranked transfer portal class. So the majority of their talent is, you know, incoming freshmen. So this team will be considerably better from a talent perspective, but might not win many more games than they did last year because their schedule is way tougher this year than it was last year. And look, there's also no shortage of drama when it comes to North Carolina too. And this has nothing to do with Bill Belichick's girlfriend. There's Michael Lombardi, the drama with him, the GM, who's on indefinite leave based on some improprieties. And you know, he's the highest paid GM in college football. And then the bigger one, I think, is that Steve Belichick, Bill's son, the defensive coordinator, was put on medical leave in early August. And, you know, the indication seems to be that he's not going to be, you know, traveling with the team to Dublin. So, you know, it looks like Bill Belichick, who has not called a defense at the college level, will be calling defensive plays, which is not a far cry from what he's done throughout his career. And he's been very good at it and very successful at it. But that part will be interesting. I think this could be a low scoring game. I think both teams' defenses stand out. And again, you know, TCU sort of built itself, reimagined itself to be more of a ground and pound offense. And so I think, you know, that's what we'll see. Probably, you know, a new team learning this new offense, playing a little bit slower against a defense that has some talent. And, you know, I really think very highly of this TCU defense. It's going to be one of the best in the Big 12.
0: TCU with some of its own drama in the locker room after they dismissed Jacob Fields, who was a projected starter on this team, for an assault that happened in the locker room. I try to read between the lines and reading all the publication on this one, because look, you can get away with a lot of tomfoolery in the locker room, and you can get away with a fight with your teammate to a certain extent, especially if you're a good player like Fields is. There's something that it feels to me like there's something we haven't been told about the situation, even as all the reporting has efforted giving us the full truth on it. But I wanted your thoughts on, well, two part, how big a loss is Jacob Fields on the field? And of course, how big of an issue is this for a TCU locker room that is now, you know, a few days away from playing a game?
1: No, I mean, you're 100% right. And this was an aggravated assault charge. So it wasn't just assault. It was, you know, either assault with a weapon or assault in an extreme manner. And you know, I haven't heard any reporting in terms of the specifics, but, you know, a locker room fight that's ended with a kid in the hospital. And you know, so you've got to do something if you're Sonny Dykes in the TCU program. And obviously they did. I mean, it's a huge void. They brought in Fields, who was the co-defensive player of the year in the Conference USA last year, you know, really take that Bud Clark spot after losing Clark. You know, they're really good. They're arguably their best player on defense is Jamel Johnson, but now they've got to figure out who's going to play opposite him. And, you know, he was supposed to be that guy, but yeah, I mean, you get a guy that basically knocks out another guy in the locker room and sends him to the hospital. That's going to cause some friction and drama within the locker room. So, you know, it is a bizarre situation. And yeah, like you said, I mean, this game is no shortage of internal drama and strife. So we'll see, because that is going to be the one area of concern for this football team on defense. Like, their front seven is pretty stout. I think their defensive line is one of the best in the Big 12. Jamel Johnson is one of the best, you know, safeties in the Big 12. So, you know, they're ready to go. But that was a big spot where they were expecting Fields to be a major contributor, and this is what he does during fall camp. So the fallout is, you know, who did he hit, and is that player now going to be out for an extended period of time, and how much depth will be tested there, and, you know, now what do they do at safety?
0: There's the other wrinkle to this where, you know, according to sources, hashtag sources, Fields had, you know, kind of asked for coaches to intervene with this whole, like, tension between him and the Izu Kanma kid, the receiver that ended up being the victim of the assault, or the alleged victim of the assault. And those same sources were saying that Sonny Dykes never really was given a full understanding of how severe the tension between the teammates was, but head coaches typically don't have to intervene on that level. Usually this is a GA / position coach thing that is like, hey, knock it off, you know, do your talking on the field and then your teammates in the locker room, whatever. But there was that wrinkle to it as well, that like there's maybe some negligence on at least one member of the staff here. If Fields did indeed tell a coach like, hey, man, this is going to escalate if you don't get him to shut up or you don't get him off me or whatever else, and the coach's job, I mean, it's, we're not talking about, Ari, I'm preaching to the choir here, I realize that, but we're not talking about something in spring ball. We're talking about, they got, right, when this happened, they had a game in 10 days. So, like, maybe Sonny Dykes has to address that with the coaching staff too. I'm not sure.
1: Yeah, no, I mean, it's a great point. And, like, I also wonder, you know, it's one of those things where if you're a coach, you know, did you see certain warning signs, but did you not realize that those were warning signs? Is this one of the negative drawbacks of, you know, a really expedited portal? You know, remember, there was only one portal this year. So instead of, you know, two to sort of go through spring and then make some decisions, where maybe this kid goes through spring and starts to have some disagreement with some of these other guys, you know, could he have entered the portal and left? You know, I mean, this could be the result of just the one portal deal where you

0: how this got to such a bad point, and the chain of command, like what lagged, because, you know, serious or unserious of a threat, you know, this leads to a whole bunch of drama that you don't need right before your season starts. And the situation that, you know, is not, is pretty unique, you know, within your set of circumstances here. I mean, there's obviously drama and there's fighting and stuff, but to like knock a guy out cold and send him to the hospital.
1: Yeah, and allegedly kick him in the head after he was knocked out cold, according to another source that was,
0: right.
1: I mean, that's crazy. That's where the aggravated in the assault comes from.
0: Yeah, right. Like you're trying to do more damage than just, you know, shut this guy up. Like this guy has bothered you to the point where you are trying to kill him. Because that, I don't know how else to take those acts that happened. And so, yeah, I mean, again, like football, it's intense. There's a lot of guys, there's a lot of S talk in this time of year. You know, there's a lot of new guys you're bringing in. You're trying to infuse competition while, you know, making sure that everything stays above board. So I'm sure there's an element of like, I didn't realize it was going to go this far, but you've got to do a postmortem if you're Sonny Dykes. It's a complete breakdown within your program, regardless of how culpable they are or aren't. You know, I mean, this happens, and maybe there were no warning signs. You're still culpable as a coach for this being a part of your program.
1: We are, 9 days away from Utah kicking off their season. The camp is done. It's now game prep and game install and things like that all around the Big 12 conference. And here in Salt Lake, we've talked about position battles that intrigue us. If I open it up to the whole conference, is there a position battle that you were paying close attention to for any of the Big 12 teams this year? Because that should be resolved.
0: Yeah. I mean, I think you've got quarterback battles in two spots. You know, it looks like Carter Bowley will be the starter in Arizona State, but we're not entirely certain of that. And for a team that, you know, should at least factor in the top half of the league, you know, that's pretty significant. Kansas, too, but I'm not sure that, you know, they're going to factor into the top half of the league. There's battles for left tackle in some spots. You know, obviously, Utah's got battles along their offensive line they're trying to figure out. So, you know, safety, Texas Tech has a battle opposite Brendan Jordan as their other safety on defense. We just talked about TCU, Jamel Johnson, and who the other safety will be there with Jacob Fields out. So, I think there are some decent battles that rage on here. And, you know, I think with quarterback, that'll be a really interesting one, especially with, you know, last few seasons, there's been guys that were named starters that didn't make it through a few games. There's injuries that will happen. You know, we start with 16 quarterbacks. I'm sure we'll end up seeing, you know, maybe twice as many of that, you know, across the board. I mean, USCF played five quarterbacks, had to start five different quarterbacks last year. So, that'll always be an interesting one to me too. As you sort of survey the Big 12, it's also really interesting too, OC, to see, you know, like I took a look at seven different bowl projections across like CBS, ESPN, College Football News, Athlon, On3, you know, and just to see the sort of variance, of the belief of the Big 12, all seven that I looked at, zero of seven had the Big 12 with a top four seed. But four of seven had the Big 12 with two playoff teams. In fact, Pete Futek had Utah finishing number 12, but finishing outside the playoff because of that automatic bid for the group of six. And then there was one writer that had Utah not even playing in a bowl game. So it's interesting to see sort of the discrepancies that some of these writers will have in terms of bowl projections. The one other than Utah that was really interesting in terms of the variance that some of the writers had was that the two teams that went 0-7 in bowl projections, the only two teams that were not in any of those seven bowl projections were both Iowa State and Colorado.
1: You're doing some some stuff with the Cowboys, Star Time at the Haymaker Network. And so little viral moment from a preseason where Shiaz Pete got to play for the Cowboys, the first Navajo NFL player, as far as we know. And the reaction he got, the support that he got, the post-game speech, all of it kind of heartwarming, if nothing else. And there's questions about whether or not this guy's going to be on the practice squad, whether he's going to be an active roster type player. He's a really inspiring story going all the way back to, you know, being raised on a reservation and finding his way into football. But I wanted, you know, to give you an opportunity to add more context to it and talk more about it, because it was one of the big

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13: This is SportsCenter. From the pros back to college, I'm Q Myers. LSU coach Lane Kiffin defended his decision to pursue NFL rookies seeking a fifth year of playing college football, arguing he's just one of many coaches recruiting players who have been granted an injunction to make an unprecedented return to school. The Tigers have an agreement in place to add former Ole Miss tight end Daquan Wright once he clears waivers in the NFL. LSU has also secured a commitment from former Ole Miss defensive lineman Xavier Harris, who confirmed by way of Instagram on Monday he was making a business decision to head to Baton Rouge after he was waived by the Saints earlier this month. As you can imagine, this did not sit well with everyone. The SEC. Them on Monday issued a statement emphasizing its belief that athletes who choose to leave college athletics and sign professional contracts should not then be permitted to return to college competition. Matter of fact, Monday evening, the SEC presidents and chancellors held a video conference before releasing the following statement, and I quote, "College athletes, not former professional athletes, have been at the heart of the Southeastern Conference. Individuals who choose to leave college athletics, sign professional playing contracts, and compete professionally should not then be permitted to return to college competition," end quote. In the NFL, the Texans acquired wide receiver Kayshon Boutte in a trade with the Patriots on Monday. Houston sent safety Jalen Reed, who played in seven games as a sixth-round rookie in 2025, and a 2028 seventh-round draft pick to the Patriots for Boutte. The trade comes a week after Houston lost wide receiver Jaden Higgins to a torn ACL during joint practices with the Las Vegas Raiders. And in the WNBA, the Golden State Valkyries and the Minnesota Lynx are late in the fourth quarter, with Golden State up 74-58. For more scores and analysis, check out ESPN.com and the all-new ESPN app. Coming up, game night with Emmett Golden and me, Q Myers, here on ESPN Radio.
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5: This is SportsCenter. From the pros back to college, I'm Q Myers. LSU head football coach Lane Kiffin defended his decision to pursue NFL rookies seeking a fifth year playing college football, arguing he's just one of many coaches recruiting players who have been granted an injunction to make a return to school. The Tigers have an agreement in place to add former Ole Miss tight end Daquan Wright once he clears waivers in the NFL. They also secured a commitment from former Ole Miss defensive lineman Xavier Harris, who confirmed by way of Instagram on Monday he was making a business decision to head to Baton Rouge after he was waived by the Saints earlier this month. Obviously, that's not going to sit well with everyone, including the SEC. They issued a statement emphasizing its belief that athletes who choose to leave college athletics and sign professional contracts should not then be permitted to return to college competitions. Matter of fact, on Monday evening, the SEC presidents and chancellors held a video conference before releasing the following statement. I quote, "College athletes, not former professional athletes, have been at the heart of the Southeastern Conference. Individuals who choose to leave college athletics, sign professional playing contracts, and compete professionally should not then be permitted to return to college competition," end quote. In the NFL, 49ers owner Jed York pleaded no contest to a pair of misdemeanor charges Monday after being arrested in Ohio on suspicion of engaging in prostitution. According to the Columbiana County court records obtained by ESPN, York allegedly responded to an undercover ad on a known prostitution website and arranged to have sexual activity with the female in exchange for $140. And in the WNBA, the Valkyries defeated the Lynx 80-66. Veronica Burton had 14 points, 9 assists, and 5 steals. And currently, the Sparks lead the Dream 37-36 at the half. Angel Reese has 8 points and 12 rebounds for Atlanta. For more scores and analysis, check out ESPN.com and the all-new ESPN app. Coming up, game night with Emmett Golden and me, Q Myers, here on ESPN Radio.
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0: 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As Davis County schools reopen in late August, expect heightened police enforcement and changing traffic patterns in local school zones. Citizen engagement takes focus as the official NSL photo contest begins on August 1st. Submit your local imagery before the late September deadline on nslcity.gov. As dry late summer conditions peak through September, city fire crews are prioritizing secondary brush clearing along the hillside trails. The public is invited to shape community planning by attending regional planning commission meetings scheduled for the second and fourth Tuesdays of each month. Details on nslcity.gov. And head to our website to sign up for the NSL City newsletter, North Salt Lake Insider. That is your North Salt Lake Community Calendar on ESPN 700 and 92.1 FM.
1: 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How many sacks will Utah give up this year? 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
3: This is SportsCenter. From the pros back to college, I'm Q Myers, LSU head football coach Lane Kiffin. Defended his decision to pursue NFL rookies seeking a fifth year of playing college football, arguing he's just one of many coaches recruiting players who've been granted an injunction to make a return to school. The Tigers have an agreement in place to have former Ole Miss tight end Daquan Wright once he clears waivers in the NFL. They've also secured a commitment from former Ole Miss defensive lineman Xavier Harris, who confirmed by way of Instagram on Monday he was making a business decision to head to Baton Rouge after he was waived by the Saints earlier this month. Now, the SEC didn't like that. On Monday, they issued a statement emphasizing its belief that athletes who choose to leave college athletics and sign professional contracts should not then be permitted to return to college competition. In the NFL, the Texans acquired wide receiver Kayshon Boutte in a trade with New England Patriots on Monday. Houston sent safety Jalen Reed, who played in seven games as a sixth-round rookie in 2025, and a 2028 seventh-round draft pick to the Patriots. The trade comes a week after Houston lost wide receiver Jaden Higgins to a torn ACL during joint practices with the Raiders. In the WNBA, the Dream lead the Sparks 75-65, 3:30 left to go in that one. Alisha Gray has 20 points for Atlanta. In the Valkyries, they topped the Lynx 80-66. Veronica Burton had 14 points, 9 assists, and 5 steals for Golden State. For more scores and analysis, check out ESPN.com and the all-new ESPN app. Coming up, more game night with Emmett Golden and me, Q Myers, here on ESPN Radio.
4: Coming up on the Tuesday edition of Unsportsmanlike with Evan Cohen, Chris Canty, and me, Michelle Smallman. Now that the Browns have named Deshaun Watson QB1, we ask Adam Schefter what's next for Cleveland when he joins us at 8 a.m. Eastern. It's Unsportsmanlike, 6 a.m. Eastern, right here on ESPN Radio, ESPN2, and ESPNU.
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6: Deshaun is going to start against Jacksonville. Took in the full body of work over the course of offseason to training camp to the games, the joint practice, and ultimately felt like to start the season on the road, Deshaun gave us the best chance to move the ball and score points.
7: After Saturday's press conference, I'm shocked that they did this to the Cleveland fans.
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3: I got all things Deshaun Watson, starting quarterback for the Cleveland Browns. I got all that on the way, Emmett.
10: Mm-hmm.
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10: Okay. All right.
3: Cal Raleigh for the Mariners has been on the back of a milk box all year long.
10: Yeah.
3: Right after the big dumper was so much fun last year, the Mariners were such a great team last year, and the expectations this year were for them to build off what they did, take off. Cal Raleigh was going to be that dude. He has

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1: Tuesday edition of the Sean O'Connell Show. We're going to have a very important debate. How many sacks will Utah give up this year? Not how many will they get. How many sacks will Utah give up this year? Behind a brand new offensive line, but with a healthy Devin Dampier. 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
3: 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The Phillies try to make it 10 in a row against the Mariners.
4: Down to 3-2. Swing and a drive deep to right field. Cal does it again. Goodbye, baseball.
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8: 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Record-setting night in the WNBA. That's straight ahead. SportsCenter All Night continues. 9 straight wins is what we'd seen from the Phillies over the past couple of weeks. That same time span also saw the Mariners on the wrong side of a couple of blowout losses. But Monday in Seattle, tables seem to be turned, thanks in large part to one particular bat.
4: Now the 3-2. Swing and a drive deep to right field. Cal does it again. Goodbye, baseball. Into the lower deck and right. What a night for the big dumper. Cal rounds second, taking a tour around the bases. His 15th home run of the year in the first. Home run number 16 here in the bottom of the fifth inning. And the Mariners now lead the Phillies 7-2. And what a night for Cal Ryan.
8: The 3-1. Swung on, crushed, right field. Has he done it again? It is gone! Cal Raleigh, his first three-homer game of his career. He crushes a solo blast. It's 9-2 Mariners. 9-2 would be the final over the Phillies. Mariners snapping a four-game losing streak against the Phillies dating back to 2024. Cal Raleigh, 3-for-3, all three were homers. He now has 17 on the season, 3 homers, driving in 4 of the 9 runs. First career game with 3 homers, and first 3-homer game by a Mariners player since Edgar Martinez did it in 1999. Raleigh entered Monday batting 159 on the season. His batting average was 7th worst entering a 3-homer game by a player since 1900. He gets the 3 homers. Mariners get the win. Phillies get their 9-game win streak snapped. That 9-game streak had been the longest active win streak in Major League Baseball. In Miami, Red Sox trailed 2-1 in the 7th. They tied it up in the 8th. And then in the top of the 9th,
4: the pitch is ripped into right field. That's extra bases for Siegler. White runs so well. He's around second. He's going to be waved home. Tony Seagulls puts the Red Sox ahead with an RBI triple. It is 3-2 in the 9th.
8: WEI with the call. They'd win it 4-2. The Red Sox fourth straight come from behind victory. 16th comeback win since the All-Star break. That's the most in baseball. Red Sox scoring a pair in the 9th to break that 2-2 tie. 69 ninth inning runs this season. That snaps a tie with the Braves and the Rockies for most in Major League Baseball. Red Sox get the 4-2 win on the road in Florida. Speaking of Florida, Rays and Tigers.
9: 1-1.
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1: 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Coming up on SportsCenter All Night. The Phillies try to make it 10 in a row against the Mariners.
2: Now the 3-2. Swing and a drive deep to right field. Cal does it again. Goodbye, baseball.
1: A starter has been named in Cleveland.
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1: The Lynx look to win their 7th in a row against the Valkyries.
4: Miles turns the corner. He is so good at finding an angle.
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6: 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Record-setting night in the WNBA, that's straight ahead. SportsCenter All Night continues. 9 straight wins is what we'd seen from the Phillies over the past couple of weeks. That same time span also saw the Mariners on the wrong side of a couple of blowout losses. But Monday in Seattle, tables seemed to be turned thanks in large part to one particular bat.
2: Now the 3-2. Swing and a drive deep to right field. Cal does it again. Goodbye, baseball. Into the lower deck and right. What a night for the big dumper. Cal rounds second, taking a tour around the bases. His 15th home run of the year in the first. Home run number 16 here in the bottom of the fifth inning. And the Mariners now lead the Phillies 7-2. And what a night for Cal Raleigh.
7: The 3-1. Swung on. Crushed. Right field. Has he done it again? It is gone! Cal Raleigh, his first three-homer game of his career. He crushes a solo blast. It's 9-2 Mariners.
6: 9-2 would be the final over the Phillies. Mariners snapping a four-game losing streak against the Phillies dating back to 2024. Cal Raleigh, 3-for-3. All three were homers. He now has 17 on the season. 3 homers, driving in 4 of the 9 runs. First career game with 3 homers. And first 3-homer game by a Mariners player since Edgar Martinez did it in 1999. Raleigh entered Monday batting 159 on the season. His batting average was 7th worst entering a 3-homer game by a player since 1900. He gets the 3 homers. Mariners get the win. Phillies get their 9-game win streak snapped. That 9-game streak had been the longest active win streak in Major League Baseball. In Miami, Red Sox trailed 2-1 in the 7th. They tied it up in the 8th. And then in the top of the 9th,
2: the pitch is ripped into right field. That's extra bases for Siegler. White runs so well. He's around second. He's going to be waved home. Tony Seagulls puts the Red Sox ahead with an RBI triple. It is 3-2 in the 9th.
6: WEI with the call. They'd win it 4-2. The Red Sox fourth straight come from behind victory. 16th comeback win since the All-Star break. That's the most in baseball. Red Sox scoring a pair in the 9th to break that 2-2 tie. 69 ninth inning runs this season. That snaps a tie with the Braves and the Rockies for most in Major League Baseball. Red Sox get the 4-2 win on the road in Florida. Speaking of Florida, Rays and Tigers.
8: 1-1. Swung on and hit high in the air to fairly deep right field. Over and back and toward the wall, and watching it sail on out of here is the right fielder for the Tigers, Zach McKinstry. Jonathan Aranda with just his second homer in the last couple months. And it's his 16th of the year, and the Rays extend their lead to 4-1.
6: 620 WDAE, 4-1 the final for Tampa Bay as they beat the Tigers. Drew Rasmussen, 6 innings of 3-hit balls, striking out 5. He's earned the win in 7 consecutive starts, longest streak of his career. The Tigers, meanwhile, suffering a 6th consecutive loss, their second 6

0: 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Coming up on SportsCenter All Night. The Phillies try to make it 10 in a row against the Mariners.
1: Down to 3-2. Swing and a drive deep to right field. Cal does it again. Goodbye, baseball.
0: A starter has been named in Cleveland.
2: After Saturday's press conference, I'm shocked that they did this to the Cleveland fans.
0: The Lynx look to win their 7th in a row against the Valkyries.
3: Miles turns the corner. He is so good at finding an angle.
0: Plus, we have the latest on NFL players trying to return to college.
4: There's a lot of people trying to do the same thing. 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
5: 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Record-setting night in the WNBA. That's straight ahead. SportsCenter All Night continues. 9 straight wins is what we'd seen from the Phillies over the past couple of weeks. That same time span also saw the Mariners on the wrong side of a couple of blowout losses. But Monday in Seattle, tables seem to be turned thanks in large part to one particular bat.
1: Now the 3-2. Swing and a drive deep to right field. Cal does it again. Goodbye, baseball. Into the lower deck and right. What a night for the big dumper. Cal rounds second, taking a tour around the bases. His 15th home run of the year in the first. Home run number 16 here in the bottom of the fifth inning. And the Mariners now lead the Phillies 7-2. And what a night for Cal Ryan.
6: The 3-1. Swung on, crushed, right field. Has he done it again? It is gone! Cal Raleigh, his first three-homer game of his career. He crushes a solo blast. It's 9-2 Mariners.
5: 9-2 would be the final over the Phillies. Mariners snapping a four-game losing streak against the Phillies dating back to 2024. Cal Raleigh, 3-for-3, all three were homers. He now has 17 on the season, 3 homers, driving in 4 of the 9 runs. First career game with 3 homers, and first 3-homer game by a Mariners player since Edgar Martinez did it in 1999. Raleigh entered Monday batting 159 on the season. His batting average was 7th worst entering a 3-homer game by a player since 1900. He gets the 3 homers. Mariners get the win. Phillies get their 9-game win streak snapped. That 9-game streak had been the longest active win streak in Major League Baseball. In Miami, Red Sox trailed 2-1 in the 7th. They tied it up in the 8th. And then in the top of the 9th,
1: the pitch is ripped into right field. That's extra bases for Siegler. White runs so well. He's around second. He's going to be waved home. Tony Seagull puts the Red Sox ahead. With an RBI triple, it is 3-2 in the ninth.
5: WEI with the call. They'd win it 4-2. The Red Sox, fourth straight come-from-behind victory. 16th comeback win since the All-Star break. That's the most in baseball. Red Sox scoring a pair in the ninth to break that 2-2 tie. 69 ninth-inning runs this season. That snaps a tie with the Braves and the Rockies for most in Major League Baseball. Red Sox get the 4-2 win on the road in Florida. Speaking of Florida, Rays and Tigers.
7: 1-1. Swung on and hit high in the air to fairly deep right field. Over and back and toward the wall, and watching it sail on out of here is the right fielder for the Tigers, Zach McKinstry. Jonathan Arondo with just his second homer in the last couple months. And it's his 16th of the year, and the Rays extend their lead to 4-1.
5: 620 WDAE. 4-1 the final for Tampa Bay as they beat the Tigers. Drew Rasmussen, 6 innings of 3-hit balls, striking out 5. He's earned the win in 7 consecutive starts, longest streak of his career. The Tigers, meanwhile, suffering a 6th consecutive loss, their second 6-game losing streak this season after losing 8 straight. back in the month of May. 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
8: Deshaun Watson named the starting quarterback of the Cleveland Browns.
9: Deshaun is going to start against Jacksonville, and ultimately felt like Deshaun gave us the best chance to move the ball and score points.
10: This is what I've been working for 2 years.
11: I am shocked. I feel awful.

0: 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Record-setting night in the WNBA. That's straight ahead. SportsCenter All Night continues. 9 straight wins is what we'd seen from the Phillies over the past couple of weeks. That same time span also saw the Mariners on the wrong side of a couple of blowout losses. But Monday in Seattle, tables seem to be turned thanks in large part to one particular bat.
1: Now the 3-2. Swing and a drive deep to right field. Cal does it again. Goodbye, baseball. Into the lower deck and right. What a night for the big dumper. Cal rounds second, taking a tour around the bases. His 15th home run of the year in the first. Home run number 16 here in the bottom of the fifth inning. And the Mariners now lead the Phillies 7-2. And what a night for Cal Ryan.
2: The 3-1. Swung on. Crossed. Right field. Has he done it again?
0: Joe would be the final over the Phillies. Mariners snapping a 4-game losing streak against the Phillies dating back to 2024. Cal Raleigh, 3-for-3. All 3 were homers. He now has 17 on the season. 3 homers, driving in 4 of the 9 runs. First career game with 3 homers and first 3-homer game by a Mariners player since Edgar Martinez did it in 1999. Raleigh entered Monday batting .159 on the season. His batting average was 7th worst entering a 3-homer game by a player since 1900. He gets the 3 homers. Mariners get the win. Phillies get their 9-game win streak snapped. That 9-game streak had been the longest active win streak in Major League Baseball. In Miami, Red Sox trailed 2-1 in the 7th. They tied it up in the 8th. And then at the top of the 9th,
1: the pitch is ripped into right field. That's extra bases for Siegler. White runs so well. He's around second. He's going to be waved home. Tony Seagull puts the Red Sox ahead with an RBI triple. It is 3-2 in the 9th.
0: WEEI with the call. They'd win it 4-2. The Red Sox 4th straight come from behind victory. 16th comeback win since the All-Star break. That's the most in baseball. Red Sox scoring a pair in the 9th to break that 2-2 tie. 69 ninth inning runs this season. That snaps a tie with the Braves and the Rockies for most in Major League Baseball. Red Sox get the 4-2 win on the road in Florida. Speaking of Florida, Rays and Tigers.
2: 1-1. Swung on and hit high in the air to fairly deep right field. Over and back and toward the wall and watching it sail on out of here is the right fielder for the Tigers, Zach McKinstry. Jonathan Arondo with just his 2nd homer in the last couple months. And it's his 16th of the year, and the Rays extend their lead to 4-1.
0: 620 WDAE, 4-1 the final for Tampa Bay as they beat the Tigers. Drew Rasmussen, 6 innings of 3-hit balls, striking out 5. He's earned the win in 7 consecutive starts, longest streak of his career. The Tigers, meanwhile, suffering a 6th consecutive loss, their 2nd 6-game losing streak this season after losing 8 straight back in the month of May. SportsCenter All Night, ESPN Radio.
3: Deshaun Watson named the starting quarterback of the Cleveland Browns.
4: Deshaun is going to start against Jacksonville and ultimately felt like Deshaun gave us the best chance to move the ball and score points.
5: This is what I've been working for 2 years.
6: I am shocked. I feel awful for the fans of the Cleveland Browns.
0: Still another week of preseason to go, but the NFL regular season is right around the corner. Looking back just about 16 months ago, this is what we heard from Browns owner Jimmy Haslam about Cleveland's quarterback situation.
7: Well, I mean, let's address the elephant in the room. You know, we took a big swing and miss with Deshaun. We thought we had the quarterback. We didn't. And we gave up a lot of draft picks to get him. So we've got to dig ourselves out of that hole.
8: Shouldn't they be held accountable for that decision?
7: Listen, I've said this, I think, numerous times. The Deshaun Watson was an entire organization decision, and it ends with D&I. So, you know, hold us accountable.
0: That was a year ago, March. Now, Deshaun Watson is the Browns starter. Todd Monken, the head coach, making the decision known on Monday.
4: Deshaun is going to start against Jacksonville. Took in the full body of work over the course of offseason to training camp to the game.

0: Again, I feel great. So, feel fresh, and it's good to be back out there.
1: Speaking of ramping things up, Robert Saleh, new coach in Tennessee, trying to ramp up the offense there.
2: All the way across the board, in all three phases, we've got a lot of work to do. But we were close yesterday to having some really cool moments. But like I said, it's going back and watching the tape, what I felt during the game and what we saw during the game was verified by the tape. Cam was making good decisions. He was taking what the defense gave. Their best scheme is built to make you take checkdowns, make you put the ball down in front, and you got to rally, make a guy miss, and you got to grind out yards. But we had three opportunities on some deeper developing concepts that we were just off. But we've got work to do in all three phases.
1: And as for quarterback Cam Ward, what the offense needs to improve on?
3: I would say our biggest improvement is, connecting on deep play. We only get a certain amount of, shots that we get to take each and every game because the defenses are so good. So when we get to play downfield, myself and the receivers, we have to make the play. So I need to throw them, catchable ball. They're going to do their job by, attacking and making the play. So I think that's what's left for us. And once we do that, we'll be a pretty solid offense.
1: Cam Ward trying to get that offense set for week number one. SportsCenter all night, ESPN Radio.
4: Browns are waiving tight end Daquan Wright, who has an agreement in place to play for LSU if he clears waivers.
5: Once you go to the NFL, to me, you're in the NFL. You don't get the opportunity to come back. That means you're kicking somebody else off your team. I don't think that's fair to the players that worked all summer, all spring.
1: It's been an interesting situation. The Cleveland Browns waiving Wright, who has an agreement in place for the 2026 season to play for LSU. Wright, believed to be the first player to have an agreement to return to play in college. Although, says LSU coach Lane Kiffin,
6: I believe that my job is to LSU and the LSU people that hire me and the fans. In that if players are available to recruit and are made eligible, and this happens all the time around the country. This is not new that this happens. Normally they're individual cases, as you've seen through time. You have very significant quarterbacks last season and this coming season that were ineligible by the NCAA and made eligible by injunctions. So this is really not new. I just think some people aren't realizing how similar all the situations are because of that.
1: Technically correct. Lane Kiffin did say similar because, yes, we have had judges decide cases of eligibility. No, we have not had a player go from an NFL training camp back to college. ESPN insider Adam Schefter.
7: It's a transformational transaction.
8: Mm-hmm.
7: We have a tight end right now, Daquan Wright, who is on the verge of becoming the first player ever to go from an NFL training camp to playing college football in the same season. It's never happened. And there are a group of players right now where this also could be in play for, but he is the first one. And if he goes unclaimed on waivers with the NFL, which we'll know at 4:00 Eastern on Tuesday, he then would essentially follow through on the agreement he has with LSU to go from playing with the Cleveland Browns to playing for the LSU Tigers, where he would make more money playing college football than he would in the NFL. This is an example of the wild, distorted, unusual, unprecedented times we're living in.
1: Got a lot of people shaking their heads, including Ohio State coach Ryan Day.
9: If there are teams that have some players out there who are cut from NFL rosters that are going to be on other teams, we have to at least consider it and look at it. Do I like anything about it? Absolutely not. But we got to do what's right for Ohio State. So it's sort of a day-to-day thing right now. And like anything, we're just going to try to adapt. But I think we would all agree, maybe not everybody, but that, there has to be a certain point where your roster gets locked in. But whenever I heard that we were in a meeting and someone says, LSU just got a commitment from the Browns tight end, I said, we are certainly in a different world right now.
1: And he could make more in college by doing that. Moving atop their division, that's next. SportsCenter All Night continues. It's ESPN Radio.
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1: 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Back to the diamond. Twins haven't had much success on the road of late, but Monday facing the Athletics.
23: This ball hit high in the air for Kreidler. That ball is clobbered deep into the Sacramento night, headed for the clubhouse and gone. And welcome home, Ryan Kreidler, a moonshot off the top of the clubhouse. It's 3-1 Twins.
1: Twins getting out to the early start midway through the game. Fifth inning, they go on with 9-6 win. It's a three-run win. Treasure Island Baseball Network Twins snapping a five-game road losing streak had been tied for their second longest this season. Nationals pulling away from the Rockies.
24: The 1-2. Swing a long drive right field for Lyle. Back Moniak to the wall, and it is long gone. Up into the second deck, below the scoreboard, a three-run homer for Dalen Lyle. Nationals lead it 13-3.
1: 13-3 would be the final. Nationals Radio Network with the call as Washington snaps a four-game losing streak. Their 17th game this season where they've scored double digits. Most they've had in a season since 2019. They had 20 games that season. They have 17 this season as they beat Colorado, which suffers a seventh consecutive loss.
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0: number four.
1: Giants with a 5-0 shutout of the Reds. 60% of that offense from one swing. KNBR.
24: 2-2 pitch. Swing. There's a shot deep into right center field, into Triples Alley. Way back there. Adios! Pelota! To the deepest part of the ballpark. Right next to the 415 side. A 3-run homer for Rafael Devers.
0: Number three.
1: Red Sox win in Miami, a fourth straight come-from-behind win. WEEI.
2: It is ripped into right field. That's extra bases for Siegler. White runs so well. He's around second. He's going to be way at home. Tony Seagull puts the Red Sox ahead with an RBI triple. It is 3-2 in the ninth.
0: Number two.
1: Rangers pound the White Sox in Chicago, but it wasn't just offense for Texas. 105-3, the fan.
24: The 1-0, swinging a drive deep out into right field. Nimmo going back on this one at the wall. He leaps, and Nimmo makes the catch. Brandon Nimmo takes a 2-run home run away from Andrew Benintendi. What a play by Nimmo to keep it a 2-0 ball game.
0: Number one.
1: Mariners top the Phillies. Cal Raleigh with 3 hits in the game. None of the 3 stay in the yard. Seattle Sports, 7:10 a.m.
24: The 3-1. Swung on. Crossed. Right field. Has he done it again? It is gone! Cal Raleigh, his first 3-homer game of his career. He crushes a solo blast. It's 9-2 Mariners.
1: Mariners get the win. Raleigh with 3 hits, all 3 home runs. Also heard the Rangers win over the White Sox, getting that great defensive play. They also got some offense.
24: Well, here's Lankford, and he lifts one high into the air, deep left. And Tanachi going back. He's at the wall, and it is gone. Another rainbow home run for the Rangers for Wyatt, his 15th of the season. It comes with Lopez on board, and the Rangers are up now 11-2.
1: Langford's 15th homer of the season, 105-3. The fan. Rangers, the 11-2 win over the White Sox. They've won 4 of the last 5. They've moved into first place in the American League West. 11 runs for Texas, most they've scored in a road game this season. 11 runs for the White Sox, 12 innings for the Pirates and Padres.
3: 3-2 pitch, ground ball. Up the middle, a base hit. Triola will be waved. Here comes the throw to the plate. Not in time. Belly flop slide. Pirates take the lead in the 12th on the base hit by Nicky G.
1: 93-7 the fan. 3-2 the final. Pirates winning on the road in 12. Nick Gonzalez 2-for-5 with the go-ahead RBI single in the 12th as the Pirates snap a 3-game losing streak. Padres 2 games ahead of the Diamondbacks for the final NL wild card spot. Back to the NFL on the injury front. Raiders running back Ashton Gentry had to be helped off the practice field over the weekend. It's believed to be a sprained ankle. Painful, but at this point, not considered to be a long-term issue. Malik Nabers practicing with the Giants, no longer wearing a red jersey. Coach John Harbaugh was asked if he'll be ready for week one.
4: Yeah, I just don't want to like make any kind of statements like that. I think it's reasonable to assume that. You know, those are all kind of things that you can assume. It's just based on watching the guy practice. But, you know, I know the only thing I know more than you guys know is that what the docs and the trainers tell me as far as his rehab. So, and that's doing well. He's doing really well with that. He's strong. He's in a good place. But how he gets through practice, how ready he is to play and protect himself, is really based on practice.
1: Nabers is recovering from a torn ACL, eyeing the Giants' season opener against Dallas. Christian McCaffrey back practicing with the Niners. San Francisco also activating George Kittle. Then there's team owner Jed York pleading no contest to a pair of misdemeanor charges yesterday after being arrested in Ohio on a prostitution-related charge. ESPN insider Adam Schefter.
7: He allegedly responded to an undercover ad on a prostitution website, showed up there, was ready to hand over $140, and police happened to be there to intercept him and obviously charge him at that point in time. Obviously, the NFL is now looking at this particular situation and is reviewing it under its personal conduct policy.
1: York has been the team's CEO since 2008, majority owner since 2024. It's Tuesday, August 25th, birthday of Marvin Harrison. The Hall of Famer's 54 today on Sportsmanlike is next. I'm Jay Reynolds. It's ESPN Radio.
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29: 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And this year, we've added knockout leagues where each week, the lowest scoring team is eliminated until only one team is left standing. Our fantasy football marathon here at ESPN is fully underway. It is Unsportsmanlike alongside Courtney Cronin. I am Michelle Smallman. Good morning, Courtney. How are you?
2: I'm great. Are we going to do a fantasy league? I don't know. Does the show do one? Because I remember for a while, ESPN Radio, each show had a pool that we did for March Madness. Mm-hmm. I don't know if it extended to fantasy football, but I'd be in if you're in.
29: I am very in. Vegas East, are you guys in?
8: I have to check my calendar. I already have two really important leagues that matter. So, like, I don't know if I can handle
2: the ones that matter more than your day job.
8: But I know why they matter, because there's money involved. That's why they matter.
29: Well, there's bragging rights involved here, which some would argue is more consequential than money, because you will never let you live it down if one of us beats you at fantasy football.
8: Also, you saw Courtney thinks she's slick. For anyone who doesn't know,
2: what did I do
8: when we had the March Madness?

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8: Deshaun Watson named the starting quarterback of the Cleveland Browns.
9: Deshaun is going to start against Jacksonville. Took in the full body of work and ultimately felt like Deshaun gave us the best chance to move the ball and score points.
10: This is what I've been working for 2 years, is to be able to show that capable of being a starter for one of the 32 organizations in this league.
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13: 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No Chris Canty or Evan Cohen. Courtney Cronin hanging out. CC and for CC and EC today. Oh, you have to fill two chairs today. Good work.
14: Thank you. It's you know what I realized? This is going to be the first time this week when you, me, and Kimberly Martin do the show, I believe it's Thursday, together in person, where all three of us are physically in person together.
13: Yeah.
14: And this is our first show doing just us two at any point over the last 3 years. I keep track of these things. It's my elephant brain. But we've accomplished a lot of firsts this week. Proud of us. It's only Tuesday.
13: I can't believe that, A, it's the first time that you and I have just done the show together, because I thought for sure at some point last summer when we did a bunch of shows together, it would have been just the two of us. But also, how exciting that all three of us will be in studio together on Thursday.
14: First time for any three-person woman crew on Unsportsmanlike in the same spot together.
13: History, people. Tune in. You should be tuned in all the time. If you miss any of the show, you can catch up on the podcast. You can find it, the Unsportsmanlike podcast, available daily wherever you get your podcasts. But be sure, obviously, to tune in on Thursday. That's going to be a really fun show, but I also feel like the energy between the three of us, we're probably going to get distracted easily because we're going to be really hyped to be in the same room together.
14: We don't go off on tangents. We just provide good context and stories that have layers that are related to what we're talking about that then lead us down another path. Like yesterday, I remember we were talking about the NCAA ruling, or rather, no, the ruling that happened in college football from the federal judges that are allowing players to go back, select players to college football. And then somehow we got on the subject, instead of pros going to college football, about Michelle loving love, and then there was a Taylor Swift song that was playing in the background, and then we were litigating what the etiquette should be at weddings. Somehow it all fit together. It was really good.
13: And then it was revealed that Pat Costello hates love and hates making out.
14: Hates making out in front of great architecture in Italy.
15: Making out in public. Gross.
13: What's gross about it to you?
15: Get a room.
14: You know that it's not
13: a room to make out.
14: This is not a gateway drug. You can kiss somebody in public and not have it become
15: nefarious. You can kiss somebody in public. Yeah, kissing somebody in public, totally fine. Making out in public's just gross. Okay. Put that away.
13: Put it away.
14: That away.
15: Yeah.
13: So what's your acceptable PDA then? If making out is not acceptable, what's the line that you walk up to where you're cool with it?
15: Holding hands is good.
13: Okay. Handle.
15: A little smooch here or there is fine. But, like, calm down.
13: A little smooch here or there, but calm down.
15: Yeah, like, don't get crazy on me.
16: So you guys didn't hear the story about the New York City lawyer who was found canoodling in Central Park, but he was canoodling with not his wife. And he's lost, like, an opportunity for, like, millions of dollars because of his canoodling.
14: No, I didn't hear.
16: Yeah, so like if he had stayed out of like the park, as Pat's saying, out of the public, he would have been okay.
13: If he wasn't PDAing in the park,
16: he literally was PDAing in the park.
15: Nuno just said, cheat on your wife in private. Don't do it in public.
13: Show some respect.
15: He would have been fine if he did it in private.
13: I didn't know this. So did just some random person film it?
16: So this lawyer was on a park bench with his, I guess, mistress, and they were canoodling, and some guy was filming and posted it online. And
14: did
16: now
14: he
16: this
14: know him? It sounds like a
16: no,
14: sting
16: he
14: operation.
16: Didn't. Well,
13: was it Pat? Was he like filming it and saying, gross, get a room?
16: No, he just was filming it and be like, oh, look at these two lovebirds or whatever. Obviously, they do the put up their hands, like, oh, wait, get the camera away from us. Mm. And this guy was like, it's actually a fascinating story where, like, the guy is, you know, like, was part of a big law firm. Actually, the law firm that's investigating Kawhi doing the investigation for the NBA. Like, he works for that law firm.
14: Oh, the one that cleared the Clippers of any wrongdoing?
16: Allegedly, yes. So this guy, and, like, he was supposed to be leaving from this, you know, law firm to another law firm, and he makes, like, $4 or $5 million a year, and, like, you know, his career is, like, I'm not ruined, but, you know, it got blown up because he was canoodling in the park.
15: See, this is why. Don't smooch in public. You're welcome. This is a public service announcement from Pat Costello.
13: My gosh, I'm off for 2 weeks. I miss a canoodling scandal?
15: I'm saving jobs over here.
14: I was here, and I don't remember it.
13: You're saving jobs. Way to go, Pat. You're doing
15: I'm a hero. A
13: service to America out there. Don't canoodle in public. Well, Cleveland Browns fans might not want to be canoodling with the franchise right now. I actually think they're sleeping in separate rooms because they seem to be pretty upset with the fact that Deshaun Watson was named QB1 over Shedeur Sanders yesterday. Todd Monken, first-year Browns head coach, had a press conference yesterday to make the announcement, and he also spoke about the conversation he had about Shedeur Sanders after informing him that he would not be QB1.
17: I mean, you talk about somebody that really understands the long game. That really, I think, has come to understand the long game, right? What are we really in this for? What am I in it for? To have the Browns be an organization that people aspire to be, right? The long game, right? Where do we want to be in the long term, right? Whatever that, and he understands that as well as a quarterback, right? Where he was at where he's at now, where he wants to get to. That is what's so awesome about Shadur understanding that. Really, he doesn't. We met this morning for a good long time, and all he had was a smile on his face because he understands what really is in front of him, not really a short-term, maybe long-term decision. I mean, this is like a player, like he's going to work his butt off to get better.
13: Playing the long game, Courtney, how long do you think this game could be for Shadur Sanders in, as he waits to be the guy, QB1 for the Browns?
14: I think it could be 2.5 weeks.
13: So not very long at all.
14: They open up the road in Jacksonville, and then they have Tampa Bay, and then they come home to play the Carolina Panthers. Depending upon how Deshaun Watson plays in those games, and Adam Schefter intimated it when he was talking with us earlier just about how long that leash is for Deshaun Watson. If he's terrible to start and he comes home and the boos are getting to him and you could just tell he's rattled, then the leash for or the waiting game for Shadur Sanders becomes a blip on the radar. Like, I didn't have to wait that long. I got the chance to sit around and or not rather sit around. I got a chance to sit for a couple weeks to get ready. And now I'm ready and I've got the bulk of the season to prove why I should be the starter going forward.
13: Deshaun Watson said that he felt disrespected by Cleveland Browns fans booing him and his performance in a preseason loss to the Buffalo Bills over the weekend. He then attempted to walk that back yesterday, Courtney. But I think the greater thing that you have continued to highlight is the mental effect that that had on him. And whether and mind you, if I'm an opposing fan and I know that the boos get to him, he's going to hear it from me way more, too.
14: Oh, yeah.
13: Not only at home.
14: Fire up the fan base.
13: Every fan base is going to be chirping at him from start to finish. He made life very difficult for himself by making those comments. So it'll be interesting to see how it affects him at home and on the road and how long of a leash he has to be QB1 for the Cleveland Browns. It's our ESPN Fantasy Football Marathon. We'll talk to Field Yates about it next here on Unsportsmanlike.
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3: 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We're going to have a very important debate. How many sacks will Utah give up this year? 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
8: We'll get to your phone calls coming up. Check in with the Cleveland Browns next hour. Hall of Famer Mary Kay Cabot will join us. I reached out to DraftKings, and I said, after Deshaun Watson was named as the starting quarterback, did the over-under change? And I was told, no. The over-under for wins for the Cleveland Browns is 5.5 this year. Anybody taking the over, aside from me, Cleveland Browns, over 5.5? Of course, for entertainment purposes, since I don't gamble, Dylan.
9: I'm going to, because it would be more Browns-like to win 7 games and actually put themselves in a worse spot.
8: Let's bring in Albert Breer, the Monday morning quarterback, senior NFL reporter. He's been in just about every camp, I believe. Let me ask you about the Browns over under 5.5 wins. Where do you stand?
10: I kind of like that. Like, the Browns thing would be to wind up with the 7th or 8th pick, right? Yeah. Like, just out of range to do what I think most of their fans want them to do now, which is get a quarterback next year. I actually think that they've done a lot of good logical things over the last 2 years, Dan. Like, I think part of the cost of the Deshaun Watson trade is that, it stripped them of first round picks, of course, in 22, 23, and 24. And as a result, their core got old, like the core that was the Myles Garrett group, guys like, and Denzel Ward's still there, but pretty much everybody else, Wyatt Teller, Joel Bitonio, Jack Conklin, all of these guys are gone now. Nick Chubb, Amari Cooper, as that group aged out, they weren't able to put young talent in its place. And so, like, I think last year at the Travis Hunter trade, they were able to put together a good, deep draft class. And there are good signs. They've done it again this year with Casey Concepcion and Spencer Fano and Denzel Boston. And so, you start to see like the makings of a good young core there, with guys coming back off their rookie year like Carson Schlesinger and Mason Graham. And so there is reason for hope there, and there is reason to believe that they're going to be competitive in 2026. Of course, what might be best for them is to play a lot of games close and lose all of them, so they get their quarterback next year. But I don't think they're in a horrible position going forward. I do think they're set up in a way where, it could be a pretty decent situation for a young quarterback coming in next year.
8: Who do you think made the decision to start Deshaun Watson?
10: I think it was Todd Monken.

0: 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Well, it's not. It gets a lot better than that. Right, Todd? Wouldn't you say that Dude Wipes gets a whole lot better?
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18: The 3-1. Swung on. Crushed. Right field. Has he done it again? It is gone! Cal Raleigh, his first three-homer game of his career. He crushes a solo blast. It's 9-2 Mariners.
0: That's courtesy of Seattle Sports 710 AM. 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A couple of phone calls in here. By the way, SEC released a statement last night talking about players who leave college, go to the NFL, and then come back. They are suing for another year. Temporary injunction is what they're getting. You can expect a statement from the Big Ten. That'll be today on the eligibility issue. And I think it will be a little more sternly worded than what the SEC put out last night. Chris in Syracuse. Hi, Chris. What do you have for me?
19: Hey, thanks, Dan. Yeah, I got a couple things to throw at you. You know, Albert Breer was talking about keeping the health a concern of the NCAA football and pro football. And, you know, fantasy leagues are really heating up this time of year and betting in general. You know, betting has always existed in sports, especially football. But when your wager is the main attraction over the competition and fans care more about their bet than their team, it just doesn't seem healthy for the sport. And Dan, typical Browns, how management does things. Had Deshaun Watson do his apology first, then on Wednesday or Thursday announce that he's your starter. Be a little more palatable for fans.
0: Thank you, Chris. Well, I don't know if PR got to him before he went into that press conference on Saturday, because that's what I would have done. He hasn't spoken in a long time. I don't know what he's going to say. PR department, that's your job. Deshaun, come in. Let us know what you're going to say, because we're going to have to react to this. Whatever you say is going to be news. Then you can have him download and say, you know what? I was really hurt, bothered by, disappointed, angry. The fans booed me. You know, that's personal. That's not my play. That's when you tamp it down. You go, no. Don't play a victim here. Don't, hey, I hope to turn those boos into cheers. Hey, I'm going to get better. I'm making progress. We're a good team. I really believe that. And I can't wait to find out if I'm going to be the starting quarterback, because I'm ready. Like, that's just something like that. But he didn't. And that's why we have this fallout. Now, he did walk it back, because I'm sure somebody said, you better get in front of a microphone. If you're the starting quarterback, you get interviewed on Tuesday and then after every game. Mandatory. You got to get your act together, because people are waiting for you to trip up. And that's the minimum. I don't know if Cleveland has any nationally televised games, and somebody would be coming in from Fox or the Mothership or NBC and sitting down with you. They're waiting to get you to say something. JR in Illinois. Hi, JR. What do you have for me today?
17: Good morning, Dan. A shrinking 6'3", but hard 188. Our daughter is playing college volleyball, and we dropped her off to start her freshman year a couple weeks ago. It was an emotional day, and it got me wondering, what's more difficult, college drop-off and goodbye, and in my situation, literally having to walk away, close the door when she was still crying, that was really rough, or a wedding speech for her someday?
0: Oh, I would say the wedding speech, because your entire life is right in front of you. Relatives, maybe your parents, her grandparents, you know, his parents, grandparents, everything is right there. Friends and family. When you drop off at college, it's you, your wife, and maybe siblings that are there for her. But my wife gave me great advice. She said, be confident when we drop off the girls. That way you've told them, we trust you. You're ready for this. Instead of being emotional, I was like, oh, my God. Okay. And then you fight it back, and then all of a sudden I realized she's going to cry, but I'm not going to, because I said, hey, you're ready for this. We trust you. But the wedding? Whew. We'll check in with the Cleveland Browns, Mary Kay Cabot. She's had a lot to talk about here recently. She'll join us coming up. 1 hour in the books, two more to go on this Tuesday after this.
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0: 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Paulie, would you check ChatGPT, the quarterback who got sacked the most times in a single season?
1: I actually have it. It's that quick. Okay. David Carr, 76 times in 02. There's a couple more. Randall Cunningham, 72 times. David Carr again. He's third place with 68. There are a couple current quarterbacks on that list. Kayla Williams as a rookie, 68 times. Sam Howell, remember him? UNC, you loved him.
0: I did.
1: 65 times for Washington. Deshaun Watson, 2018, 62 times.
0: Man. David Carr got sacked 76 times.
1: And then 68 as his follow-up.
0: He was a talented, you know, I know his brother played a lot longer and more successful in the NFL, but David Carr was a great athlete. He just got overwhelmed. Remember David Klingler at Houston?
1: Oh, slinging it.
0: He was another Cincinnati Bengal quarterback. And I think he threw like 8 touchdowns in a game for Houston. Was he there before Andre Ware?
1: It's the best conversation of all time. Random 90s quarterbacks. Oh,
0: yes, Marvin.
2: Yeah, I remember David Carr's first game. I think it was a primetime game against the Dallas Cowboys.
0: He won, didn't he?
2: Yes, then they won. Yeah. We're like, oh, this is the future. Come on.
0: Robert. Dylan, would you give me an update on the poll results?
3: Yeah, Dan, who's had the worst week so far? Deshaun Watson, Jed York, or the field? Our pal Jed York's running away with it at 73%.
0: Yeah, congratulations. I'm sure he'll be happy to hear.
3: He won something.
0: Yeah. Man, those mug shots, though. Yeah, that's where I don't know what you're thinking with something like that, where you go, I'm being arrested. OK, that's shocking. And then all of a sudden, now I got a mugshot that's there for eternity. Yeah, Paulie.
1: Let me ask the room, if you guys were and you are a prominent figure and you were arrested for something, whatever, and you were coherent, would you smile during your mugshot or try to look as bland as possible?
0: What's the strategy? If I'm innocent, then I'm going to smile.
1: But if you smile too big,
0: yeah,
1: like I'm happy to be here.
0: I think they should provide hair and makeup, you know?
1: You can call your guy.
0: Yeah. Like, I can't imagine, when Paris Hilton got arrested, like, it felt like she would have hair and makeup there before she got her picture. Like, I need better lighting for this mugshot. Like, you can still get, you can find a Frank Sinatra mugshot, Larry King mugshot, and like T-shirts or posters or photos. Yes, Todd.
4: I think you need to go, at least I would. I try to go as expressionless as possible and leave it to the imagination of everyone else. Because if you smile, are you being a wise guy? I think I'm getting away with something. I did it. And what are you going to do about it? Or if you're too serious, like this guy looks kind of evil.
0: But if you look sad, then you look guilty.
4: Right, but if you look angry, you look like maybe you're evil. That's the kind of guy that would do something like that. Look at that angry face.
0: But if I'm falsely accused, I'm angry.
4: Yeah, but you could also, some people might look at that anger as like, yeah, he totally would do something like that. Look at him, he's an angry person.
0: Yes, Marvin.
2: Does anyone in here have a mugshot?
0: Is anybody willing to admit they have a mugshot, Dylan?
3: I do have a mugshot. and I can tell you I was not smiling. I'd say the look was more frustration, but it's actually one of my better pictures.
0: Can we play the game Guess That Crime?
1: Guess That Crime.
0: With Dylan. Yeah, Paulie.
1: I mean, I'm going to go with the odds here. Public intoxication for this crime.
0: I'm going possession. Marvin?
2: Possession.
4: Disturbing the peace, I think.
3: To those who guess possession, you would be correct.
1: Oh, Dylan!
3: With a minor in public intoxication.
0: We know you.
3: You really do.
0: We do know you. Know That Crime. Yeah, it sounds like it's a new game that we could play. Yes, Marv?
2: I have a mugshot, too.
3: Oh.
0: Okay. How about we guess that crime with Marvin? I'm going to say there was an altercation. There was a fight. You were involved in a fight. Paul?
1: I'm going to go underage drinking at UConn walk-off.
0: Oh, you're doing Larry Bird?
1: Yeah, I'm wearing Bird in the South.
0: Okay. Yeah, Todd.
4: Yeah, I was going towards a little drinking, driving. And
0: Marvin doesn't drink. His mom would beat him up if he did. Yes, Dylan.
3: Racketeering.
1: Great if he got it.
0: You got into a fight.
2: I did, but I did not get arrested for that fight.
0: What'd you get arrested for?
2: Something so stupid. Failure to appear.
1: Oh, that's soft.
0: After the fight.
2: Correct.
0: Okay.
2: Yes.
0: So it's connected with you got into an altercation.
2: Correct. They were like, come to court. And I was at UConn and it kept getting sent to my grandmother's house. And she's like, Marvin, you're getting something? Come pick it up. And I just get the state police came and got me.
0: Did they leave you handcuffs?
2: Handcuffs, all that.
0: Oh, damn.
2: Yeah.
0: Can we get your mugshots, Dylan? Can we get yours? Can the I-team get your mugshot?
1: Yeah, we're on it.
0: Marvin?
2: I'm going to look for it.
0: Oh.
2: I don't have it or anything like that.
3: I could probably pull mine up.
0: We should put it on the newsletter.
3: Wanted?
0: Yeah, we should put it on the newsletter tonight.
3: My mom's going to be so pumped.
0: Yes, Paul.
1: I was arrested a couple times in college for public intoxication or fake ID I got once.
0: Yeah.
1: And I did not get a mugshot taken. I kind of disappointed.
0: Hmm.
1: Felt like I hadn't done anything real.
0: I don't have one and not planning on anytime soon getting a mugshot. What about you, Todd? Did you ever do anything wrong?
4: I got pulled over in L.A. and I had to get down on my hands and knees because of the way I acted. I realized I didn't have my seatbelt on and I started going down alleys and streets and the cops kept following me and I'm just trying to get away from the police. And they said, get down. And they were
0: I'm glad you didn't stop your story halfway through when you said you got down on your hands and knees. So
3: it would have helped.
0: Todd, you're going in the confessional.
4: I'm going.
0: Final hour. After this.
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16: Come on now.
14: No, no.
16: All right. Oh, yeah. Back in high school.
14: What was it, 1975? Was that Born to Run came out on this day, Tom?
17: Columbia Records, 1975, on this very date.
14: All right, so you had the wrong album there, Marvin.
18: Well, anything Bruce.
14: Okay.
18: Just for Fritzy.
14: But Born to Run.
18: Amazing song.
14: She's the One is my favorite song off Born to Run. And people forget about She's the One.
18: You ever seen Bruce in concert?
14: Yeah.
18: 5 hours?
14: No, I think it was 3.5. I saw him on the Tunnel of Love tour. Tunnel of Love.
16: Tunnel of Love.
14: No. What, Dylan?
19: Glory Days is kind of the only one Todd knows. That, like, everyone just morphs into Glory Days.
17: Does that symbolize all the songs I was
14: whenever I hear that, the song comes on the radio, and I always think, Todd ruined it for me, because he's always going, all right. Come on now.
17: That's the last minute and a half of the lyrics. All right, come on now. Woo-hoo, woo-hoo. What is that? Just admit you ran out of lyrics and then I won't make these sound effects. Song doesn't have to be that long. Just end it with the words and then that's the end of it.
14: Well, Springsteen's still performing with his band. Can you say the same about Daryl Hall?
17: Cannot. I'm still very upset about that breakup.
14: Yeah, they broke up.
17: Bruce Springsteen has that five-hour energy that you cannot deny.
14: By the way, Hall & Oates, probably the worst album covers in music history.
17: That would be fair.
14: I
17: have the buttons and the t-shirts.
14: Those are creepy.
17: Yeah, what's going on with those two?
14: I have no idea. There's some sexual chemistry or tension or something on those album covers with Hall & Oates.
17: How could two people be so close at one point and be so far away now? And they actually have a song.
14: It's kind of marriage. You know.
17: But that's an actual song, but hold on, it's so close yet so far away.
14: Yes, Dylan.
19: Yeah, the cover of H2O, which came out in 1982.
14: That is bad.
19: It's just them an inch from each other's face staring into their eyes.
17: I used to wear that t-shirt to work, to school, actually.
14: Those are embarrassing album covers.
17: But they're so great, though. The music is great.
19: Well,
14: I know I waited too long, according to Marvin. Angel Reese grabbed 26 rebounds and set a WNBA single-game record last night. Shamiqua Holdsclaw had the previous record of 24. She now has 458 rebounds. That broke the WNBA single-season record set by Asia Wilson in 2024.
20: Start of the day, start of the day, start of the day, start of the day, start of the day.
14: Start of the day brought to you by Panini America. She also had another double-double, her 27th of the season, one away from tying the single-season record. Now, she's not skilled offensively at all, but she does play hard. She does go after the rebounds. And she's kind of taken a page out of the playbook of Dennis Rodman. Because when you think about it, Dennis didn't even try on offense. He didn't care. But, you know, she's going to be up there for Defensive Player of the Year. She's a really good rebounder. But if you don't have the moment with Caitlin Clark, then she's probably going to be a Leah Boston. You know, just a really good player. But, you know, she's become the thing. She's a celebrity. And once again, offensively, rudimentary. Like, really embarrassing how bad she is offensively. But another controversial figure from LSU, right?
18: It all starts there.
14: Hey, but she's played it up. She cashed in on. She did. That one moment with Caitlin Clark. Yes, Mark.
18: And it's funny when we bring that up. When they were at the free throw line and she did it the first time, I was all good with that because the game was still going on. Yeah. All right. But me and you had the same issue. You were kind of following her 5 seconds after the shot. Like, the game's over.
14: Yeah.
18: Go celebrate with your teammates. But then that turns into her being rich.
14: Yeah. She's
18: household name.
14: She's made a lot of money with that one moment. But she followed it up, and she plays hard.
18: Moses Malone.
14: I know. I have a friend who played in the WNBA, and she goes, why do you have to compare her to a guy? I said, well, Moses Malone might have been the greatest offensive rebounder of all time. She goes, I know, but compare her to, you know, a former player in the WNBA. And, like, I thought I was doing her a favor by, you know, something even larger, former MVP of the NBA. You know, I can't win. And I'm the one who talks about the actual players in the WNBA.
18: Look at you talking about women's basketball. Get out of here, DP.
14: No, I know nobody talks about the actual play. They want to talk about everything else that goes along with the WNBA. Like, oh, my gosh. Can we just watch a game and talk about a game? Just once? Yes, Mark.
18: I mean, we could talk about Olivia Miles. I mean, my favorite player right now in the WNBA.
14: Do you have the offensive rebounding leaders in the NBA?
7: Ray? So, Dan, you're correct. Moses Malone, almost 2,000 ahead of Artis Gilmore.
14: Okay.
7: Combined from NBA and ABA. Okay. Then Robert Parrish.
14: Okay. Moses Malone wasn't skilled offensively. But, man, if he wanted a rebound, he was getting a rebound. Yes, Mark.
18: Most underrated great player?
14: He's up there. And he came out of high school. He went to Utah, I believe. And the Utah Stars. And then went with the came to the 76ers. Moses played for a few teams. He played for the Wizards.
18: Yeah, he won an MVP award with the Rockets. He won two MVP awards with the Rockets.
14: Yeah.
18: And then went to Philadelphia first year, won NBA title, and swept the Lakers.
14: Yeah. Fo. Yes, Marvin. Or yes, Dylan.
19: Hey, Robert Parrish also pretty criminally underrated, I feel like.
14: Yeah, he got lost in that front line with Bird and McHale. But yeah, Chief played a long time, like 22 years maybe. Artis Gilmore played like 20 years as well. I remember Artis Gilmore was at Jacksonville, and they played UCLA, and UCLA had Sidney Wicks, and Sidney was like 6'8". Sidney Wicks was a bad dude, man. And he wasn't afraid of Artis Gilmore. And Gilmore back then was really skilled. But Jacksonville was their head coach, Joe Williams, I think. But they had Pembroke Burroughs III. And I think his dad played trombone in the school band. I don't know why I remember all these things. They had a point guard named Vaughn Wedeking. They had a swing man named Rex Morgan. How am I doing, Ray?
7: You're 3 for 3 so far. It's just terrifying.
18: That's scary.
14: Yeah. Pembroke Burroughs III. Or as McLovin might say, Pembroke Burroughs Jr. III. All right, Dylan, final results of the poll question.
19: All righty. If you're a Browns fan, do you want Deshaun Watson to play well, poorly, or just okay? 58% say poorly.
14: Okay. This day in sports history, I'm going to go to you, Marvin.
18: All right. Thanks, DP. Got one here. Dwight Gooden became the youngest pitcher to win 20 MLB games in a season.
14: He was 20 years of age when he did that in 1985. Being in New York to go out and cover the Mets, you know, this was sporadically, but he was the thing. Him and Daryl Strawberry, if you would have said, hey, neither one is going to get in the Baseball Hall of Fame, I would have said you're crazy. Straw should have been one of the great hitters of all time. He had pop. Yeah, Marv.
18: And Daryl Strawberry still had 8 All-Star appearances.
14: Yeah.
18: Even with all those troubles.
14: Yeah. And Doc had 2 pitches, fastball and curveball. That's all he needed. Todd, did you learn anything today?
21: I learned a lot of things, one of which longtime Browns reporter Mary Kay Cabot thinks the AFC North is, quote, ripe for the taking, offering optimism for Cleveland fans.
14: I don't know. Taken for what? Dylan.
19: Todd got out of a ticket by getting on his hands and knees. Good for you, Todd.
21: Do what you
19: got
21: to do.
14: Marvin?
18: You know a lot about Jacksonville basketball.
14: Ray!
7: I work with a bunch of criminals.
14: Todd, what did I learn?
21: Andy Staples taking the over 4.5 wins for Deion's Colorado Buffaloes.
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15: 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Basically, there's no excuse to miss what we're saying. It's so important what we say every day. At least we like to think so. Hopefully you agree. Chase Daniels on the program. We're going to break down some tape and hit the Browns quarterback decision that came out of the Todd Monken machine yesterday. Joe Thomas, Browns Hall of Famer, will join us in the middle of this show to talk about that as well. And then hour number three, some laughs. Coyote versus Acme is a red hot movie that is going to be seen in theaters near you nationwide this Friday. It's off the Rotten Tomatoes machine as well. And Will Forte is in it. Coyote versus Acme is the name of the film. He's going to be here in studio in hour number three. It's been a while since he's been here.
17: It's true.
15: We've got a celebrity true or false in the machine as well. It's lots of machines. Good to see you over there. Welcome to the machine, Chris.
17: Yeah, I am the machine.
15: What's going on over there? Mike Del Tufo, how are you?
18: I'm doing well, Rick.
15: T.J. Jefferson, well, candle is being lit as we speak. How are you? Good to see you.
18: I'm fantastic. How are you doing?
15: I'm doing fine. I'm checking on my eligibility, quite frankly.
18: Here, coach.
17: Yeah, for sure. No doubt about it.
15: We haven't talked about this story yet, and it's now reached the point where we have to. And the story involves two players named Daquan Wright and Xavien Harris. Now, the last time you saw Daquan Wright on a football field, you may remember it now when I mention it to you, because it was with 3 minutes and change left in the Verbo Fiesta Bowl semifinal contest between Miami and Ole Miss. And there is Mr. Wright in the end zone.
18: Hey.
15: Catching one from Trinidad Chambliss, who knows all about going into a courtroom to seek eligibility, which is the topic du jour. And Daquan put the Rebs up with 3 minutes to go, only to have Miami stroll down the field and have Carson Beck, who knows all about not 19 years of eligibility in college football himself, popped it in the end zone, and Miami won that game, advanced to the national championship game. In that game, Xavien Harris had a couple tackles for Ole Miss in the loss. Now then, I bring all of this up because both of those guys, it appears, is playing college football for LSU this year. And you might be sitting there going, Rich, somebody that was at Ole Miss is now at LSU. That's a story as old as time. And in terms of time, 2026. Get out of here. Now you're going to tell me that dogs and cats kind of fight with each other.
17: Careful.
18: No.
15: I mean, so the interesting thing, though, is for those who may not know, Daquan Wright and Xavien Harris put themselves up for the National Football League draft, and neither of them got drafted. And they wound up on NFL rosters this spring and summer. And used to be a time where that would remove you from eligibility to return to college. Not anymore. Let me just try and explain why, because you're looking at the screen. There is Daquan Wright in a Browns uniform. As a matter of fact, he was suited up. Lost amongst all the Deshaun Watson getting booed in the second half and Shedeur Sanders balling out for as best he can in the first half and all the post-game hoo-ha from that and the conversation about who's starting for the Browns that we finally got an answer to. Lost amongst all of that is Daquan Wright suited up. He was in a Browns uniform this weekend.
0: Wow.
15: And so the NCAA adopted a new age-based model in June that grants athletes up to 5 years of eligibility within 5 years. The new rules did not cover players who began their careers in 2022 through 2023. So 16 football players who are in that sort of loophole –

Happy Tuesday, everybody. Welcome to the Sean O'Connell Show on ESPN 700 and 92.1 FM. Glad to be with you, as is always the case. It is another hot day here in Salt Lake City. We are inching closer and closer and closer to college football season. When I was a little kid, the final few days before Christmas were always the longest days. Where you're like, oh my gosh, Santa Claus is coming in 6 days. And then that sixth day felt like it was a week by itself. We're getting into that mode with Utah football season rapidly approaching. 9 days away now. You've got week zero games happening in 4 days. TCU and North Carolina, the Big 12's first opportunity to establish themselves as a league. USC plays this weekend. I gave you the slate yesterday. There's enough meat on the bone that the week zero games are probably going to grab some of your attention. You got Little League World Series happening right now. You've got combat sports going on. You've got Utah volleyball in action this week. Fall sports are almost here. Before long, the Utah Jazz and the Utah Mammoth will be in action. Utah basketball, actually, maybe the most important story from a Utes perspective today is the breaking news from last night that Noam Yakov is not going to be eligible to play for the University of Utah. This is a huge bummer because it was kind of a coup for Alex Jensen and his staff to secure the services of Noam Yakov, but he's been deemed ineligible to compete by the NCAA. And this is part of a larger story that we're going to be diving into further today as the football eligibility of former pros gets more attention. Noam Yakov has international experience that some people would be like, you know what, that's, we don't want to see him playing in college basketball. There's a lot deeper precedent for guys who come out of professional clubs or the professional club systems in Europe and in Israel and some of these other places to end up in college basketball. And we've sort of accepted that that's just the way things are going to go. I do know that the crimson colored glasses that I tend to find myself wearing on some of these issues obviously had me hopeful that Noam Yakov would be allowed to play. The fact that there are other guys, even locally, that had put on a Utah Jazz jersey, and as far as we know, are going to be able to play like for BYU, that's a little bit silly if Noam Yakov can't play. He went to his social media and expressed a lot of regret that this is happening, respect for the Utah basketball program, for all the work that they put in and incorporating him into the team culture and things like that. He's got a good relationship with Alex Jensen. For Coach Jensen, this has to be so incredibly frustrating because despite all the effort to getting this young man cleared to play in 2026-2027, the NCAA comes down and says no. And there doesn't appear to be like a very well-articulated reasoning behind it. If you want to say, no, he's not eligible, fine. Tell me why. Tell me how. Tell me the reasoning behind it or the player precedent. We didn't let this guy play, so we can't let your guy play, whatever it is. And the unfortunate reality is Utah can't sit around. Northern Iowa transfer Trey Campbell effectively gets a greater opportunity at the University of Utah because of Noam Yakov being deemed ineligible. And it's not going to be framed that way by the staff, at least. It might not be talked about so directly by the staff, but it is effectively a contingency plan. You wanted this guy who you thought had some all Big 12 potential in Noam Yakov. You can't have him according to the NCAA. So you go to Trey Campbell, who averaged
13.7 points, almost four assists, almost four rebounds, and almost two steals, starting all 36 games at Northern Iowa. Second-team all-conference guy in the Missouri Valley Conference, which is the equivalent of in football being like an all-Mountain West-type player. The Missouri Valley is a great mid-major conference. He was the Missouri Valley Conference Tournament Player of the Year, the outstanding player of the tournament, after Northern Iowa won four games in 4 days and a conference championship. 23 points,

six three-pointers in the title game. All good stuff, right? So, yay, Trey Campbell. Happy to see that. The Noam Yakov thing is more of a head-scratcher than anything else right now, because there are guys that were on G League rosters or were in summer league camps that are going to be playing college basketball next year, as far as we can tell. I don't love that there's not a clear

love that there's not a clear delineation between people who explored pro basketball or pro football or pro baseball or pro hockey or whatever sport, pro track and field, and the college athlete. You want those two things to remain separate. Right now, they are not fully separated. And because the NCAA is toothless and because the lawyers and the billable hours remain undefeated, conferences now are starting to come out and establish their own rules here. Now, of course, the conference rules are going to be legally challenged just like the NCAA rules or the federal rules or any other rule, right? There's going to be some district judge somewhere that says, Big Ten, I saw your announcement, because the Big Ten did put out an announcement that they will not allow pro players to return to college competition. They will not be eligible in the Big Ten. We're not going to take this. Sorry, Indiana. Sorry, Michigan. Sorry, Ohio State. We are not going to allow you to sign these bounce back players. Not going to happen here. Even the SEC, whose member institutions are, let's face it, the most likely landing spots for all of these guys. LSU is like ground zero for this. And Lane Kiffin is defending the practice. He's saying, if these bounce back guys aren't playing for you, they're going to be playing somewhere. So why would I want them to play for me? All right, Lane, we understand. But the SEC is meeting. The Big 12 is meeting. The ACC is meeting about putting rules in place to limit the bounce back eligibility of players who were in pro circles. And again, we talked about this yesterday. You're going to have to find the place where you draw the line. Is it you played in a preseason game? Is it you got invited to a camp? Is it you hired a pro agent? Well, no, we already pushed the line back from there. That's the old line. Okay, well, what about if you just participated in a pro practice or you signed a pro contract, even if it was a 10-day introductory, two-way, whatever? That seems to be where the conferences, who surprisingly are the ones stepping up to take responsibility for this, seems to be where they want to draw the line. And I'm in support of that for the sole reason that I just don't want it to get any crazier. I don't want us to see, there was all these like joke posts going out on social media yesterday of guys who are, they've been in the league for like 4 years, but haven't really panned out as draft picks. All these, hey, so-and-so, Justin Fields has committed to play for LSU. So you've got the Big Ten saying, no, we're putting a rule in place, and it's going to be put in place today, that we do not allow bounce back players. If there's a better term you'd like me to use, by the way, than bounce back, let me know. 877-353-0700. But multiple sources are reporting that the Big Ten is putting a rule in place today that stops players from returning to college football from the NFL. And this would apply to any player who's declared for the NFL draft and did not withdraw their name. If you appeared on an NFL roster or you signed a contract with a pro league, you cannot be on a Big Ten roster. This, by the way, will extend to arena football, to the UFL, to the alternative professional football leagues. And the ruling comes on the heels of what's going on in the SEC. And even the SEC, again, you got to give credit where it's due, when most of the time I'm complaining about the SEC and their general lack of couth. The SEC is also looking at this and saying, maybe this isn't best for college football. Maybe we do need to explore some of what makes the most sense for high school athletes, for junior college athletes, more importantly, for athletes on actual rosters. And of course, you apply it to the local rosters here, right? BYU basketball has expressed and
well, they

0: they have, they've got G League guys on the roster. They brought a G League guy onto the roster last year. And I, perhaps foolishly, maybe not, I was relatively up in arms about it on the air and privately. Like, what are we doing here? Right? That player did not end up being anything significant for BYU. So maybe the reaction or the overreaction, the result kind of like puts it in a different box. What would I have said? What would we have said? What should we have said had a bounce back player who came out of the G League or who came out of like a well-established top level international league ended up being an all conference guy or a player of the year candidate or even a sixth man of the year candidate? I would want to put a little asterisk next to the wins. It's like, well, that's a professional player you brought back. But you had to zoom out a little bit further when we have Gordy Chiesa come in and talk about, yeah, well, we've been kind of fudging these lines with the European players and the overseas players for a lot of years. Because certain guys get into pro basketball when they're 15 years old in Lithuania or Slovenia or Israel or Germany or whatever. And then at some point they get on the radar of a college basketball team. And especially with NIL now, that's a much more lucrative prospect. And so these guys are coming over to play and the NBA just kind of looks the other way when it comes to all this stuff. And now they're starting to with G League contracts. And now apparently they're starting to with summer league contracts as well. And the added years of eligibility. I think we're long past arguing in favor of the purity of college sports because there's not a lot of purity at top level of college sports. If you want purity in college sports, if you want love of the game type stuff, you kind of have to go watch 1AA ball. Maybe it's still there in the Mountain West and the Sun Belt and places like that where most guys are not playing under lucrative contracts. Maybe you got to go all the way down to D2 and D3 and JUCO ball where guys are playing for the love of the game. But are they playing for the love of the game? Or are they playing for the opportunity to then make the money? And by the way, I don't think playing for money disqualifies you from loving the game. But there are serious questions about where loyalty lies now, whether that loyalty should be able to have a price tag on it. If you criticize someone for not being loyal enough until a certain price point is met, and then it's just like, okay, well, that's just now everyone's going to be disloyal for that kind of money, right? I mean, there's it's like the college football version of indecent proposal, where it's like, yeah, I'm going to adhere to these promises and these commitments and these oaths until we get to a level where it's like, that's probably enough money where I can compromise my principles. And there's plenty of coaches who have set their principles aside a long time ago. There's plenty of players now who are, we're deep enough into this NIL thing. There's plenty of young players of like coming out of high school type players that they haven't really existed with any level of mental maturity in an environment other than this one yet, because it moves so fast and we're now going into year 5, year 6 of this thing. Like that means the commitments coming out of high school kids. Now they were 12 when the college football players started to be paid. And when you're 12, you're not making any decision based on principle or morals or anything like that. You're not forming those types of ideas about things. You're following examples. And if you're following examples of the guys that you look up to, and the guys that you look up to happen to be the junior and senior year guys that are at the high school you're going to go to, the big brother of your best friend who happens to be a big time recruit. Like not everybody has an NFL dad who's a traditionalist to follow in those footsteps. You know what I mean? Like we need to get Haloti on the air sooner than later. Haloti Ngata, who is one of the greatest football players that this state has ever produced. I mean, it's, when you talk about homegrown, it's a very, very short list that he's near the top of, right? he didn't play his college ball here, of course. His son is going to follow in his footsteps to the University of Oregon. His son, Sam, is an outside linebacker at Olympus High School. Shout out Casey Evans, the former Utah safety, who is the head coach there. Holotie's on that staff.
1: Is Sam the Sam? See that linebacker?
0: It's a good question. He probably is. I don't know if he's the Sam backer or not.
1: And by the way, boo, stay home. No, just kidding. Go, like, that's
0: James.
1: Great.
0: I love that. I love that James's first words on the show today are a dad joke pun of the most cringy quality. It's perfect.
1: I mean, football guy over here. Yeah, I know Mike, Sam,
0: right?
1: But all that stuff.
0: If you follow the way that the Sam not a commitment and the Sam got a sort of like recruitment situation went, it was not full of headlines and flip-flops and craziness, which, by the way, Holotie's was.
1: Was it really?
0: Holotie was committed to BYU like twice.
1: Oh, man.
0: He ended up at Oregon, obviously. I think Nebraska was in the mix because Nebraska was freakish powerhouse back then.
1: Celesi Moa-esque, if you will.
0: There was some of that going on.
1: Yeah.
0: Right?
1: No disrespect. Just pointing out.
0: And there's a context thing that happens here where, again, I haven't talked to Holotie about this, and I want to get him on the show and maybe get Sam on the show so we can talk about this. But, like, there's a difference when your dad walked the path that he walked. And Gage Weddle is someone we talk about on the show all the time because we talk to his dad all the time. And he's obviously a major target in the 2028 class for not only Utah, but for every damn school in the country worth the salt. Big target for Georgia, big target for Ohio State, big target for Utah, right? Those guys are always going to have a different frame of reference because their dads did this thing at the very, very highest level. There's also not the same level of urgency for those individuals to cash in on the financial opportunities that the NIL stuff represents. And we talked yesterday about how for players, it just kind of makes too much sense to maximize your earning potential. And so, of course, I'm going to hire a lawyer. And of course, I'm going to hope that lawyer can get me an extra year of eligibility and all that stuff. But when we keep talking about where are the adults in the room, some of these kids and some of these programs almost don't have the right adults in the room. I'm bringing up a couple of families with local connections who seem like they do very much have the right adults in the room. And so those guys are guiding things properly. They're setting the right example. They're talking the right way.
1: Well, you think about not local, but you also think about Arch Manning's story getting to college. It's a similar feel to what you're talking about with the Nadas and with the Weddles, where it's clear that when you have parents, uncles, whatever the case may be, who have played at a high level in the NFL, in the case of the Mannings, parents, uncles, and grandfather. But anyway, it's clear when you have that kind of influence guiding you as a teenager, you find that exception to what we're talking about, where these 12-year-olds are looking at their idols who are sophomores and juniors in college who are just money grab here and left and right because that's the wild, wild west system that is in place. When it comes to Arch Manning, when it comes to Sam Notta, when it comes to Gage Weddle, they have people close to them saying, no, like, that's actually not the best way to do it. That's the way that it seems the most enticing way. And sure, maybe you can make the most money in college that way. But the best way to do it long term is to be measured and to have some loyalty and all that stuff. Like it's no surprise that these kids that were pointing out as exceptions, potential exceptions to what's going on, have the parents and the family members that they have being their example.
0: Back in my day, all of you kids out there, if you transferred high schools, it was like the most insane, unthinkable thing that you would ever leave your friends behind, leave your teammates behind, and go somewhere else to play for a different coach or a different team in high school. Unless your parents moved, you were not leaving the high school that you started out at. 10 years after I was in high school, that started to be a thing. And now it's darn near what college is, where if you're a great player for Jordan High School, or you're a great player for Davis High School, although Davis is pretty good, so maybe they're a bad example. If you're a great player for whoever, Corner Canyon's going to call you eventually.
1: Yeah, like, think about
0: Sky Ridge is going to be like, hey, would you like to file an address here in our boundaries?
1: Get a waiver here.
0: I mean, there's like this type of stuff used to be a lot more rare. And again, we're looking at a group of athletes now who have been conditioned by even the people, even the responsible parties around them, to look out for number one. And there's going to be a time in all of our lives where that is the most important thing, where you have to take care of yourself first, and by extension, you have to take care of your family. So you're going to be disloyal to a boss. You're going to take a different job. You're going to tell somebody that this relationship is no longer good for me, so I'm looking out for number one. And even though this is going to hurt you, I am going to move on from this in some kind of way. Like, all of us have those moments in our lives. Most of us, it didn't happen when we were 15 years old or 16 or 17 years old. And that's what's going on right now. And those 15, 16, and 17-year-olds that were conditioned by the environment around them and the people around them and the atmosphere of pro sports and the atmosphere of college sports that they're watching, they're now the ones that are like, they are the bulk of the roster. They are, that is everyone in college football now.
1: I mean, think about former running Ute now, Terrence Brown. I think he played in 3 or 4 different states while he was in high school.
0: It's wild, right? And now you've got these situations where guys are finding that the pro exploration that they tried did not work out for them. And so they're like, all right, now let me go back to do the thing that's going to work out best for me. And again, I don't even begrudge the individual this, because if I could get another year of football back and I thought I could actually compete, much less being paid for it, heck yeah, give me another year of college football, man. That sounds like an absolute blast. Oh, I'm going to make an extra $200,000 or $500,000 or $700,000 or maybe $1 million to do it when I'm not getting that in the NFL. Great. Wonderful. Yes. But again, that has to come at the expense of somebody. And even in the case of Noam Yaakov and Utah, a contingency plan had to be put in place and a strategy has to be developed. For Lane Kiffin, Lane Kiffin's strategy is, I will take whoever, wherever, whenever. And he's at a place now in LSU. If you got bad grades, Lane can figure it out for you. If you have a couple arrests on your record, Lane Kiffin can get you on the roster. If you scored 2 touchdowns in a preseason game, Lane's got a spot for you, right? There's no principled situation there. The Big Ten is dictating to their coaches now, you're not making those phone calls, guys. Our reputation is A, and this practice is B. We are not going to allow this. The SEC, I think, is probably hearing from the Lane Kiffins of the world and the Kirby Smarts of the world. And who else is like, I bet Kalen DeBoer at Alabama, having a tiny bit of knowledge of what Kalen DeBoer seems to be like, I bet Kalen DeBoer at Alabama is just like, yeah, I don't think I'm going to mess with this. He's a high school pipeline type guy. That's what he wants. He'll take the transfers because you have to now, right? Dabo Swinney is not like, let me get as many of these pro players coming back. He didn't even want transfers for the first few years.
1: Dabo is going to be the guy who's going to, whether it's feigning, being principled about this, or it's actually genuine, he's going to be loud about, we're not doing that at Clemson, all right? They're not coming to our Death Valley. They can go to the other Death Valley.
0: LSU is the wild, wild west of the wild, wild west. Whatever the craziest saloon-ridden outlaw den of the old wild west, what was that, Deadwood?
1: Was it
0: Ogden?
1: The Dodge City, Kansas.
0: Was it Dodge City? That is LSU now.
1: Not the
0: LSU,
1: name of it from Wyatt Earp or
0: yeah. LSU is just like, come here, RJ Lewis. Tell me why RJ Lewis,
1: oh my gosh.
0: Who signed multiple NBA contracts.
1: Wasn't he former jazz man for half a minute, or am I thinking of a different Lewis? Luis.
0: I don't
1: remember. There was someone.
0: He's been granted a temporary injunction to play college basketball. Guess where? LSU.
1: LSU. And Will Wade, former LSU head coach, and again, bounce back head coach for LSU, if you will. He is notorious. He was notorious for doing anything and everything to get players before when he was at LSU. So he's that Lane Kiffin type player on the basketball side.
0: So I'm going to give you, this is going to be a long quote, but just bear with me, from an SEC phone call with presidents and chancellors in a video conference. College athletes, not former professional athletes, have been at the heart of Southeastern Conference. Individuals who choose to leave college athletics, sign professional playing contracts, and compete professionally should not be then permitted to return to college competition. Wording matters. They should not be allowed. Not yet saying we are not going to allow them to play at the SEC. They're saying they should not be allowed. Allowing that to occur will blur the line between college and professional sports. Newsflash, that's been happening for years. Create significant competitive equity concerns and reduce opportunities for high school and current college athletes. That's a problem that nobody wants to address and nobody wants to talk about. College sports are for college athletes. The current confusion around eligibility standards emphasizes the need to advance the Protect College Sports Act. So suddenly, presidents and chancellors in the SEC are on board with the Protect College Sports Act, which, remember, under the revised language, does allow 5 years to play five, which started this problem in the first place, because a lot of guys who thought they were done now are looking at their peers and saying, well, that guy that was on my team last year is going to have 5 years. Just because I graduated in May means I'm not going to have 5 years. No, give me 5 years, right? Again, these presidents and chancellors are deciding, well, we have to draw the line at the timeline. I possess no infinity stones. We're not going to go back, and we're not going to fix all of this. These people who never got their 5 years of eligibility.
1: By the way, if you do come up with the infinity stones, if you happen to, just be careful snapping.
0: Don't okay? snap your
1: then
0: fingers.
1: We don't want half the universe to just disappear.
0: So the
1: PSA.
0: So the SEC presidents and chancellors are going to meet on Tuesday and on Wednesday. These meetings had already been scheduled, and they're going to, I assume, come up with some sort of thing that the Big Ten is rolling out today that says, no mas, we're not signing these athletes. And then they're going to have one of their member institutions, at least, probably multiple, but one especially, that happens to be a pretty darn good program at LSU and one of the more high-profile headline-generating programs, they're going to say in Baton Rouge, well, hold on a minute. I already gave this guy a spot on the roster. I already signed an NIL agreement with this
1: kid. He already signed up for classes.
0: He's already enrolled. We learned that being enrolled in classes doesn't really stop a transfer or movement very much. But like the SEC, right now, as far as I'm aware, the Big Ten does not have a pipeline of guys that are on the bounce back that are like, yeah, I'm going to go play for Ohio State. Part of the reason for that is because Ohio State already
1: got pros at Ohio State, so
0: Ohio State's already loaded up with pros. Kyle Whittingham at Michigan, one of the other blue blood programs, is not going to be this dude.
1: Absolutely not.
0: Right? He's just not. I don't think Kurt Cignetti at Indiana is going to do this either.
1: I don't think so. He strikes me as more like Kyle Whittingham.
0: If you're like
1: the SEC,
0: if
1: coaches.
0: You're Wisconsin or you're Northwestern with Chip Kelly, you're like, you know what? We need something to help us get ahead. So maybe those types of schools are going to explore this a little
1: Matt
0: bit more aggressively.
1: Campbell, Penn State, I don't know.
0: But if you're in the SEC that has traditionally and always, going back to the beginning of football history, been willing to do whatever is possible, even outside of the rules, to make your teams as dominant as possible, it is a massive, massive statement coming from SEC country that group is willing to say, this shouldn't be happening. Let's examine this. They haven't put a rule in place yet. They haven't declared that they're going to put a rule in place yet. But presidents and chancellors saying this is not good for college athletics is the most progressive thing we have heard from the SEC in 50 years.
1: Yeah, it's shocking. When I read it, OC, I was like, are we sure this is the SEC who made this statement? Especially because it came after Lane Kiffin unabashedly said, yeah, of course I'm going after him. If I don't, someone else will, which you can't say that Lane's wrong there. You can't fault that line of thinking at all. But yeah, it's gotten way too out of hand, OC, and I don't have a lot of hope that it's going to be reined in anytime soon. I love that the Big Ten is doing, from a conference level, is saying, we're drawing this line. It's not a blurry line. It's a solid line that we will not cross. My question is, when are Big Ten schools and Big Ten conference going to be sued by some of these players who want to bounce back from the pros?
0: Oh, it's right now.
1: And then they can't. And then they can't actually stand by that line that they drew.
0: Well, that's the thing. This Protect College Sports Act that now the SEC and the Big Ten are behind after some modified language, some going back and forth. The Protect College Sports Act, part of what it does is it becomes federal statute.
1: Right.
0: Where these district court judges and these local judges.
1: An injunction from Colorado, it doesn't that doesn't matter. And also, you're probably not getting that injunction.
0: Right. Because that judge is going to be like, well, this doesn't go anywhere anyway. So,
1: yeah.
0: So maybe this is the thing that gets it across the finish line. And you know what's funny, James? Notice this. Follow the money. This was already a question and already an issue in college basketball.
1: Oh, yeah.
0: And it wasn't enough to push this over the finish line. Now that it's becoming an issue for college football, now everyone has taken a real stand. Isn't it funny how that works? Even though basketball and March Madness specifically is a multi-billion dollar affair, it is only rules that will affect football that actually matter when it comes to college sports.
1: Hey, what about these bounce back pro gymnasts, OC? That's a huge problem in the gymnast world.
0: Okay, good. Maybe.
1: I don't know if that's the case. By the way, speaking of the term bounce back, Derek, our guy Derek, who texts every day, we love you, Derek, by the way. We appreciate you. He says, let's call them what they are, non-college pro players.
0: Okay.
1: That's what I was going to chime in with too, OC. Why don't we just call them pros instead of bounce back players? And then we got an email from Lewis. Not bounce back players, boomerang players. Good day.
0: This is Lewis?
1: This is Lewis by email. Or excuse me. I think the last name, it came in L. Lewis. Lewis might be his last name. Mr. Lewis.
0: Henceforth, the bounce back player will be known as a boomerang player.
1: And we got to say it with the accent, mate.
0: Yeah, these boomerang players, mate. G'day. Anya. All right. So they are officially called boomerang players here on the Sean O'Connor
1: from
0: show.
1: From Oz, right? I saw this on Twitter. You and Zachariah had a little argument over nicknames for Australia.
0: Can I give context to this for a second? So our guy Zachariah, some of you listened to him and some of you made it so that he would no longer fill in for me because you were so critical of his style, and I'm mad at you for that because
1: he's got a great podcast, as I understand. He's on the comeback here.
0: Love me some Zachariah. He's a complete wild card and a total yahoo. And we were somehow talking about some rugby player or some situation that was going on with an Australian athlete, right? And he has some weird connection, like a brother-in-law or whatever, that is either from there or there was a person. And I was like, in the text thread, I was like, does he actually live in Oz? And Zachariah was just like, what is that? I was like, what are you talking about?
1: You mean like where the Wicked Witch of the West lives? Is that what you're saying?
0: I was like, in Australia. He's like, what? No, what are you talking about? I'm like, Oz, dude. It's Oz. It's one of the nicknames of, it's Down Under, it's Oz. He's like, I didn't know that. I was like, how are you 42 years old and you didn't know that? So
1: I didn't know this either, OC, but I'm also not yet 42 years old. So I got some time.
0: I was like, everyone knows that one of the nicknames of Australia is Oz. And if you refer to Oz as a place, they know you're talking about Australia. And he's like, that's not true. Nobody knows that. So he put it on his podcast. He put it on a Twitter poll. And I got blown out of the water. It was like 80% to 20 that people didn't know that Oz was Australia.
1: Do we need to call one of your Australian friends? Because you no doubt have an Australian friend, the amount you travel.
0: I've got a couple of Australian friends. Yeah. I also like...
1: Well, we need to get Tom Hackett on the line,
0: actually. Yeah, we did a show in this very studio with Tom Hackett.
1: We need to get Tom on the line just to ask him, what are the nicknames for Australia, and is Oz one of them?
0: Anyway, that's where that came from. We're way, way over time.
1: Good night.
0: The SEC and the Big Ten and the Big 12 and the ACC all either are putting rules out today or they're at least meeting to examine the possibility of rules against boomerang players, pro athletes coming back to college sports. This is attendant to Noam Yakov being ruled ineligible at the University of Utah. Meanwhile, LSU's got RJ Lewis, who is eligible because of a temporary injunction. You see the inconsistencies and the problems here. What can fix it? What can save it? Well, apparently the Protect College Sports Act is our best chance. We're going to focus in more on Utah football and this season specifically. One of the great existential questions of this season is how good will the offensive line be? One of the stats we use to indicate the health of an offensive line is sacks allowed. How many sacks will this Utah football offensive line surrender in 2026? We'll get to that conversation next on the Sean O'Connell Show, ESPN 700, 92.1 FM.
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7: 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In the NFL, a new study reveals that at least 25% of players in their sample had CTE. They also found among the samples that had the most advanced stage of CTE, 90% also had dementia. In soccer, it's a game day for Real Salt Lake. They take on Lyon from Liga MX in the League's Cup quarterfinals tonight in Denver. First kick is at 8:30, and it can be seen on Apple TV. 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
1: Welcome back to the Sean O'Connell Show. How many sacks is the Utah offensive line going to give up in the 2026 season? I have set the over-under at 19.5 sacks. 877-353-0700. If you want to hit the over, 19.5, 20 or more. If you think Utah will keep it under 19 sacks allowed, tell me under. Or go to @RealOCSports on Twitter and click your vote on the Twitter poll. Or do both. That's the best way to do it. 877-353-0700. Now, a couple of things to think about here when you make your prognostication. In 2025, the Utah offensive line with two first-round draft picks starting at left and right tackle for you gave up 14 sacks. If you remember this time last year, we were talking about how Devin Dampier was the most elusive quarterback in all of college football at New Mexico. He was sacked four times at New Mexico. I think that offensive line gave up a total of six sacks on the season, and I think Devin was only responsible for four of those. Now, that was the much more mobile Devin Dampier. The injuries and the affected mobility certainly had something to do with Devin getting sacked more. Also stepping up to a new level of competition where the defenders are better, where the coverages are better, where the coaching is better, where the disguising of the blitzes is all better, right? So Devin Dampier gave up more or got sacked more at Utah than he did at New Mexico, even though his offensive line at Utah was significantly better. 14 sacks surrendered by Utah last year. Why did I set it at 19.5 if last year they gave up 14? Well, it's a brand new offensive line, reason number one. And all of these over-unders, I'm trying to see if your prediction, your prognostication for Utah football statistically keeps them in the top five. All right? Cincinnati only gave up 8 sacks last year. Kansas State gave up 13. Utah gave up 14. BYU gave up 16. Houston and Kansas both gave up 19, and UCF gave up 20. So the line of were you top five or tied for top five at least is 19 sacks from last year. And I know I'm playing into recency bias, whereas the year previous to that, 19 sacks. Remember, this was a more aggressive passing year in the conference. Teams were passing a lot more in the conference in 2024. The year prior to last, Utah gave up 25 sacks and 19 sacks, which is our line of demarcation on my over-under question, would have been good for top seven rather than top five. Are you giving up an extra 5 sacks over what you had last year? Well, traditional logic would tell you that replacing all 5 starters on an offensive line, yeah, you probably will. You look a little bit deeper into it, you acknowledge the quick passing game of Kevin McGivin's offense and the priority that they're going to put on getting the ball out of the pocket quickly. Also, the fact that Devin Dampier has told us himself he feels a lot healthier and will probably be back to his more elusive ways potentially. That then brings the number back down. If you want to really look at it aggressively, you say, all right, well, where was Kevin McGivin last year? And what were the sacks allowed numbers like at Utah State? And that will give you a little bit of a heart attack. 42 sacks allowed dead last in the Mountain West Conference last year. Bryson Barnes, as an individual starting quarterback, was the 4th most sacked QB in all of college football last year. Neither of those are stats you want to be a part of. Now, it's also not necessarily an indicator that your quarterback is doing anything wrong or is bad, or it's just, you know, their offensive line play playbook, a lot of these things come into play here.
2: Mobility.
1: Lenora Sellers is a highly thought of quarterback, right? He was sacked 42 times last year.
2: That's insane, especially because he has that unbelievable mobility thing to him. You'd expect a guy to be elusive enough to avoid being sacked that much, but it just goes to show there's a number of factors that go into this.
1: So he was number three in the country, third most sacked. Bryson Barnes was four, as I mentioned. I'm leaving out the names that you don't recognize or you have not heard, but guys that, like, Jaron Kiave-Sangapolatele at Cal. He is going to be a Heisman Trophy finalist this year, okay? That guy was sacked 30 times. Noah Fifita at Arizona, another person with some escapability, mobility. He was sacked 29 times at Arizona last year. And they had an NFL offensive lineman on their O-line. Talen Green, the former Boise State quarterback who's now at Arkansas, incredibly mobile guy. He was sacked 27 times. Darian Mensah, now at Miami, formerly at Duke. He was sacked 27 times. Nico Iamaleava, he was also sacked 27 times. So there's multiple factors that play into this. And I was looking at this total. I was looking at what Utah has done with great offensive lines, what Utah has done with escapable quarterbacks, what Utah has done when they're more of a pass-heavy offense versus a run-heavy offense in terms of surrendering sacks. And, of course, I want to keep them in that top five range for the Big 12 conference. So 19.5 over or under, giving up 19.5 sacks as a Utah offense this year. James, what say?
2: I'm going to say under. We were talking about this off air, OC. It's funny that another reason why it's funny that that's the number is because you mentioned it. Devin Dampier, we were raving about how he was an unsackable guy at New Mexico, and we were raving about just how good this offensive line is, you know, Fano and Lomu at the tackles, and we were joking that maybe he doesn't get sacked all year because of the talent on the offensive line and because he proved to be darn near unsackable at New Mexico with a lot lesser offensive line. Also, though, a lot lesser pass rush talent that he's playing against, for sure, had some to do with that. He gets sacked 13 times. I think we both said somewhere around 8 or 9 is what we predicted last year.
1: I think last year
2: because of all those factors.
1: Last year, I believe I set the over-under at 9.5 because it was like, are you going to be in double digits or are you going to stay under double digits?
2: I think we both went under.
1: Yeah, and they ended up with the over.
2: They ended up, but only by a little bit. There, though, only giving up 14 sacks is still really good. So anyway, it's just really interesting. Same quarterback and the over-under is 10 more, but it's not the same O-line, right? The other thing you got to think about is Devin is a lot healthier now, as you would expect, than he was for most of last season, where his own father is quoted by Jason Battaccio in the Salt Lake Tribune as saying, I don't think I saw him ever play more than 70% healthy last season because of the multiple sports hernias and the ankle that was hampering him all year long. So all that, despite the questions about the offensive line that just will not be answered until we see them play, the other stuff about Devin makes me feel like it's going to be under. I'm not going to be as bold as I was last year and be like, oh yeah, it's single digits, but I think it'll be under 19.
1: If you go back to 2024, guess who the most sacked person in the country was?
2: 2024. It wasn't Bryson Barnes.
1: It was Shador Sanders.
2: Oh, that's right.
1: 42 times he was sacked. Guess who was number two? You'll never guess this. Fernando Mendoza, while he was still at Cal, was the second most sacked quarterback in the entire country. He got sacked 41 times.
2: So what you're saying is you get sacked near the most in the country one year, the next year you'll win the Heisman Trophy.
1: That's
2: what you're saying?
1: That's right, which means who was number two last year? So that means this year's Heisman, based on that measurable, Jacob Clark from Missouri State is going to win the Heisman this year.
2: Yep, that was just right on the tip of my tongue. I was about to say, that's my Heisman pick for this year, Jacob Clark. You know what's funny, that why we're having this discussion OC on the Dan Patrick Show, they got to talking about David Carr, who was the most sacked man in NFL history.
1: Which, by the way, thank goodness, because prior to him, Alex Smith was on a run.
2: Oh, was he really? So David Carr, do you know he was sacked 76 times in a season? Just beat up. And then a couple years later, maybe the next season, it was 68, the third most ever in one season. So, yeah, that guy was just beat up. That's a guy that anyone who's an NFL fan from the early to mid 2000s, that's a guy you always go, who do you feel the most sorry for as an NFL fan in like NFL history? And for me, it's David Carr. Like he got put in an expansion team situation with the Houston Texans. They had nothing around him. He was obviously a great talent and just dropped back and got dropped down.
1: David Carr, like you said, number one and number three, 72 and 68. Randall Cunningham was sacked 72 times in 1986. Caleb Williams was sacked 68 times in 2024 for the Chicago Bears.
2: Tied for third with David Carr, yeah.
1: That's a bad deal.
2: And then one other thing, you mentioned Bryson Barnes was near the top last season. That's a guy that, especially that 2024 season, OC, his last one at or was that 2023? One of his last year at Utah, 2023. It just felt like he got hit over and over again then, too. Unfortunately for Bryson Barnes, he just seems like he always just got hit a lot whenever he played. But tough as nails, man. That's what was so endearing about Bryson Barnes as a Utah football player, is he just always got up and he always just did his best every single play, even though at the Pac-12 level anyway, he just wasn't quite as talented enough to be a viable starting quarterback. But he just, tough as nails, man, and he just unfortunately always got hit, it seemed like.
1: He did not make the top 25 of sacks taken in the 2023 season. Shador Sanders was number two that year.
2: He's a David Carr of college football? Oh, is that what's going on there?
1: Am I starting to feel bad for Shador Sanders? Is that what's happening right here on the show? Live? That's an uncomfortable place for me to be. You know who deserves an advocate? Maybe Shador Sanders deserves an advocate. If you have been in an accident, if you've been jogging and tripped over something on the sidewalk that caused an injury for you, if you've been shopping in a store and there was a spill that caused you to slip and pull a hammy that maybe you had to see the doctor for, whatever it is, you may be entitled to some compensation. 801-355-5550, or you could go to utahadvocates.com. 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They are no-cost consultations. You don't pay a dime out of pocket while the advocates work on recovering compensation that you deserve. It's only after the case, after the award has been given. If you're in a neighborhood with a lot of dogs and maybe you've got that annoying neighbor dog that bit you on the foot and it got a little infected and you had to get some antibiotics for it, we know that you don't want to go out and you don't want to be overly litigious and you don't want to attack people that are in your neighborhood. But guess what? It's the insurance companies that are denying these claims and refusing to pay things out. That's why you need the advocates to help you along the way. Motorcycle accident, auto accident, shopping accident, jogging accident of any kind. You did not deserve to be in an accident, but you do deserve an advocate. 801-355-5550 or utahadvocates.com. Tell them OC sent you. Some of your reaction on this sack total question I just put out there. Over or under 19.5 sacks surrendered by the University of Utah this year. Tell me what you think. 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
1: Seventy-eight says under 19 and a half sacks, I don't think by much, maybe 15 to 17 allowed. Astute observation from Texter 2047. Last year's total of 14 was tied for the lowest number. 2025, 2021, 2002, all very low numbers, 14 sacks. 2047 says, I guess we'll have about 20.
2: So he's going slightly over.
1: I mean, about 20 or 20 is over. He's hitting the over, which is why 19 and a half is the number I set it at, because we all think that there's going to be some mobility, some escapability, and hopefully not too many sacks taken. But 20 is still a good year.
2: It absolutely is.
1: 20 is still a great season if you can only give up 20. If you can give up in the teens, it's an even better year.
2: By the way, lowest sacks? I mean, how much did you have to do with the 2004 team that only allowed 10 sacks?
1: That was all me.
2: That was all you. You're clapping really hard on the sidelines.
1: No, you know what it was? You know what it was? Is that I was the guy blitzing on scout team during the week.
2: You were getting them ready.
1: And they never saw a blitz that incredible. So it was just like, if you could stop my blitz when you got to game day, easy work.
2: Urban Meyer said as much to you, I'm sure, one time.
1: Probably not. To give it some context, all right, let's go back to 2022, shall we? That year, Oregon gave up 5 sacks. There were 20 teams nationally that gave up 15 or fewer sacks in that 2022 season. Utah happened to be one of them. You look at the 2023 year, and again, not a whole lot of teams under that 19.5 number. You have to be BYU was number 30 in the country, tied for number 30 in the country with 19 sacks allowed. So you got to be like you're a top 25, top 30 team in terms of protection if you're giving up the under. If you're hitting the over, now you're outside of that box, right? You go to the 2024 season. There were 35 teams in the country that gave up 19 or fewer sacks. You know what's crazy? I didn't do this on purpose, but Utah State was at 20 sacks. BYU was at 19 sacks in these years that I'm looking at. It's like there's a local connection every time I look at a number. It's freaking me out a little bit. Last year, Utah had 14, as I already mentioned. There were 27 teams in the country that had 19 or fewer last year. So are you staying in that category? Are you staying top five in the Big 12? Are you staying top 25-ish in the country? Over or under? Give me your answers based on that. 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Jeff Schwartz played the offensive line position. We're going to ask him if he thinks Utah with a brand new offensive line, Jordan Gross is the coach, Devin Dampier is the quarterback, will they give up over or under 19.5 sacks in the upcoming campaign? Jeff Schwartz next on ESPN 700 and 92.1 FM.
0: There's a new man at the helm of Utah football with Devin Dampier and several starters returning to the fold. 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
2: Welcome to hour number two. Welcome in my good friend Jeff Schwartz, former Oregon Duck, who will talk about what The Athletic called his alma mater in an article yesterday. Jeff Schwartz, welcome. How are you?
3: I'm good, buddy. Getting ready. We got football this weekend, like real football.
2: Real football. Week zero, TCU versus North Carolina. You live in North Carolina. How much are people hyped over that matchup?
3: Oh, dude, it's dominating talking points. My kids come home from school like, Dad, everyone's talking about North Carolina TCU. I was like, I'm sure they are, buddy. I think people are just after the Lombardi stuff, and I think just people from North Carolina just can't wait for this to be over, you know, and, move on and find a different coach for this program.
2: All right, I'm putting out over-unders for the Utah football program, trying to hit some statistical predictions. And today's an important one for you offensive line types. It's a brand new unit, brand new offensive line coach. The anticipation is that Devin Dampier is going to be healthier this year and more escapable, more mobile. Last year, Utah gave up 14 sacks on the season.
3: Okay.
2: New Mexico, a couple years back, gave up 5 with him as their starting quarterback. And I'm setting the total at 19.5, which would be good enough for top 5 in last year's Big 12, top 7 in most years. It's usually, kind of a top 25 nationally, top 30 number if you give up fewer than 19 sacks, or I should say 19 or fewer sacks since we're doing over-under. What would you say if you're predicting over or under 19.5 sacks for Utah football in a year where they've got all that new stuff up front?
3: I'd say under. Think about their schedule, first of all, right? Like, who are you really fearful is going to rush the passer in a way that really, makes this unit stress? I don't think there's a great answer for that, right? You miss some of the better defenses in your conference. So that's sort of a very helpful for this young group as well. You mentioned Dampier, right? Being able to move and whatnot and to create different ways to avoid sacks. In college football, really in all football, but the way you can run the ball in college football, that allows you to have very short third downs, right? And a lot of times you have a short third down and you don't get sacked on third and two, right? You run the ball on third and two. Like you do different things on third and two and third and one than you would on third and seven, right? Like when is Utah going to have a ton of pure dropbacks? Now, the only thing that is tough about this, right, is sometimes quarterback scrambles run out of bounds. Like they can be counted as sacks when they're not really sacks. Sean, like that's the one thing I worry about with anything like this. But I think in the end, I think under 19 is very doable for this Utah offensive line.
2: It would be a big thing for this offense because I think they are going to throw a little bit more this year. Last year, they were the number one run offense in the Big 12 and a top 5 run offense nationally. So I think you're going to pass a little bit more this year. And if you can keep that quarterback upright, you can keep that pocket clean, and you can lean on his, natural gifts as an escape artist. I do think it's a number you can hit, but that's why I set it where it is, because if you do, good things, great things potentially. If you don't, I'd probably be a little disappointed by that.
3: What are the reports out of camp about the offensive line? Obviously, you don't get to see very much and whatnot, and I'm sure there's not much information. I did see Jordan post a picture the other day with those guys after camp. I saw that. Everyone looks excited for the season. What do you got from camp so far?
2: Well, depending on who you talk to, right, there's a certain level of optimism, I think a genuine level of optimism. But, and maybe you can tell me, should we be concerned about this or not, we are in game prep now, and they are not really ready to say who the best five are, who the starting five are. Camp ended on Saturday, and now they're doing install, and it's a long install period.

0: period, right? And you're going up against the University of Idaho, so you could probably really extend your camp and those position battles a couple of days if you need to. But, you know, I was really pressing hard on some people and trying to, like, get some information.
1: Right.
0: Who are the top five? We don't know yet. If you had to start a group of five today, do you feel comfortable that you have the right five? We're still figuring that out. So from a timeline perspective, is that a worry?
1: No, I mean, Oregon's doing the same thing right now. Oregon, I think, doesn't know who their starting five is going to be. They didn't have an idea of who it's going to be. But you don't know sometimes until you actually play the game, Sean, right? And you don't know until you get guys, you know, that are in there for a game. I mean, look, there are guys that just aren't as good when the lights come on. Just that's what it is, right? And you have to, you know, you got to play those guys. Some guys, there's young guys that are not ready to play yet until they're ready to play. You got to give them those reps to see if they're ready to play. So I wouldn't be surprised if Utah even uses the first couple of games to rotate guys, right? I mean, you know, it's commonplace to play maybe eight offensive linemen early in the season, right? You figure out where your best guys are. Maybe it's a conditioning thing too. You want to make sure you're in shape to play a full game. So you just rotate guys through, and you have the luxury of doing that with some of your early seasons. It would not surprise me if they didn't have like a firm group, you know, for a couple of weeks.
0: I'm going to bring back one that I don't think we had an opportunity to talk about. Kelvin Obot, who's the highest rated recruit in program history, and is an offensive lineman, played tackle in high school. We heard in spring that maybe they'll test him out at guard a little bit. I also put an over-under on 5.5 games started this year for Kelvin Obot. And a lot of people were calling the under. And I really think, like, a guy like that, you're bringing him in to start right away. I know it's harder on an offensive line than at other positions, but I think it's going to be over. I think he's going to start more than half the season. That's why I said it at 5.5. What would your assumption be?
1: I mean, imagine they'd like him to play, right? And there's no redshirt rule anymore, right? So, you know, you can play as many games as you want and get that year back. So I would – and he knows Jordan Gross, obviously, right? He's the one that Jordan coached in high school, right? So
0: correct.
1: He knows Jordan. You know, that plays a role in this, right? Just having a familiarity with the offensive line coach, I would imagine, can't hurt you, you know, in the situation. I think Utah would love if this was over, right? They would love that if he played, well, started, I should say, more than five games.
0: I think that you need him to, well, I think that over, and also the question is, what about, is it going to be a guard or tackle? That one's harder for me to predict. You have a guy you brought in from the national championship Montana State team at the 1AA level, Cedric Jefferson, who is factoring into the right tackle discussion. We all think Zerowe Williams, who's this gigantic monster, 6'8", left tackle, is going to be one of the mainstays, right? So maybe him at left tackle. There's a guy named Ike Garcia, who's a local kid, who is a highly rated recruit, who hasn't been able to stay healthy. He is now in his third year in the program, and apparently it was a big battle with him and the Jefferson guy at right tackle. And, you know, there's nothing wrong with, if you're going to use the true freshman, letting him be a guard for the first year and then bumping him out to tackle as need, right? Or no?
1: You don't really go out from, like, you kind of just, like, you, once you move inside, that's the end of it.
0: Really?
1: you don't see many guys going back out to tackle.
0: Like Zane Beatles, who
1: injury can dictate that sometimes, where guys have to go inside because of injury, but a lot of times you don't start a guard and move back out to tackle. That's something that doesn't happen very often.
0: I feel like Utah football has done that with a couple of guys, though. Maybe that's why my view on this is skewed.
1: Maybe Utah has done it. I just know from other experiences, from definitely the NFL, you rarely go inside and go back out in your career. I mean, I did not do that. I stayed inside once I moved inside. Now, if the idea is we want to get our best five, he's one of our best five. He's our third best tackle. But we want him to play. Okay, but this is the thing about though. If he plays well at guard, you're probably gonna feel like you should just keep him there. Like why? Why move a player who's really good at a position, right? We could find some more tackles. Like that's where it comes down to, right? If he plays well enough at guard, you're probably like, well, let's just keep him at guard.
0: But aren't you supposed to put your best athletes on the offensive line at tackle?
1: I mean, probably. That's why I think you just keep him at tackle. Don't even bother putting him at guard.
0: Okay. Well, I think that would affect the number, of over under on like how many games he actually starts.
1: I just would be surprised if he played guard for a season and went back out to tackle. That's something that's not very common.
0: Interesting. Okay. Well, we'll see how it plays out for Kelvin Obot. People are probably so sick of hearing me talk about him, but I'm excited about
1: it. It's important for the program to have guys succeed like that because it really opens up the door to other guys that want to come into the program in similar type players, right? Like if you can get players like him to play well early on, then you can really sell that to other five-star recruits, right? Like that, it's an important piece if he's able to do it this year.
0: So the Big Ten is going to put a rule in place that you cannot boomerang. You can't go into the pros in any way and then come back. And the SEC's talking about it. The Big 12's talking about it. The ACC's talking about it. Really, it's going to affect the SEC more than anyone because those are the schools that are like, academics, don't worry about it.
1: Yeah,
0: we want you, right? Your thoughts on guys that, were undrafted free agents or maybe late round picks who get the message pretty early, you're not going to stick in the NFL this year, wanting to come back for that extra year of eligibility.
1: So the schools are very clearly using whatever power they have left to have some sort of semblance of uniformity, right? Because there's no power left anymore for these universities and these programs. There's no power left. They've been stripped of all their power, so they have a little bit of power here, right? They're trying to use it, which I agree with in this instance. Look, Sean, life is not fair, as we know, right? And these 2022 players, right? They kind of got screwed. The class after them, the 2023 class, gets an extra year. The couple classes before them got extra COVID year. They sort of didn't benefit from any of this. And I just sort of say, like, I'm sorry. I don't know why we change everything because of it. Now, where does it stop, right, Sean? Let's say that they are granted relief and they're allowed to play this season, which might happen. A judge might say the Big Ten and SEC can't have these rules in place. Then why couldn't a 2019 kid say, well, I didn't get a COVID year and I didn't get a fifth year? Well, I feel discriminated against. Sean, I didn't get a fifth year. I played 80 snaps as a true freshman. They changed the rules after I left. Do I get to claim some relief from a judge if I want to go back and play? If I get a speeding ticket and then 6 months later they changed the legal speed, do I get to go back and tell the judge, hey, man, you changed the speed. I didn't break the law? There's obviously no one's breaking a law here. But at some point, don't we just have to say, like, you kind of got screwed. I'm sorry. The rules are the rules. You didn't know at the time, but you went to the NFL. You've made a roster. You haven't made a roster. You've signed an agent. You've been part of the NFL. You're just not going to play college football anymore. At some point, we have to just put our foot down on some of this stuff. And I think a judge, in the end, will overrule this anyway. So all we're talking about now, it doesn't even matter. But at some point, I feel like you have to put your foot down, Sean, and say, this is it. Enough is enough.
0: I don't disagree with you at all. What I'm curious about is why it is judges, because the NCAA puts their foot down, or the conferences are going to put their foot down, or whoever's going to, like, the powers that be try to put their foot down, and then there's some district court judge in Louisiana Correct. Who's just like, you got to pick that foot back up. We're not doing that. I don't know why, because you brought up a really great example. There's plenty of laws that have changed over the course of history, and it's not like everyone who broke that law just gets let out of jail.
1: Yeah.
0: You know?
1: The judge thing is interesting, right? It's just that we have federal laws, state laws, every state has their own law, and you can understand. Look, by the way, these are not really like judgments. For example, like what's happening is someone is suing, right? Mm-hmm. And while they're suing, the judge goes, okay, I'll grant you relief, you can now play, all right? Then the NCAA goes to a different court and they say, you know what, we're going to pause that ruling right now till we have an actual, like, it's not, no, does that make sense? No one's actually like winning anything. They're just judges changing their mind to give themselves time to give an actual ruling. So, like that, and then you have obviously different states and you have federal. Like, it's all over the place. And it's a problem, created by the NCAA. We were on the air for years talking about these type of topics, right? The NCAA just did not foresee any of this happening. And it's going to cost on their sports, the wrong word to use, but it's just going to, everything's just going to be, it's just different now, man. Like, it's, the whole sport is different. It's not going back the other way either.
0: The basketball involvement in this is funny, and I know that we're rounding into football season, but, like, we've been flirting with the, like, there's been pro-European guys that have played in college basketball for years. There's, you know, the line is muddy with that, and it's now that college football is being affected, now is when these conferences feel like they need to address it. It just shows you how powerful college football is when it comes to the landscape.
1: It does. Yeah, college basketball, it's interesting, right? Because they're having, they have, feels like they have more of this happening in college basketball. And it just hasn't been the same. I mean, college basketball, I mean, they got dudes that, like, play like G League games going back, which is, like, insane. I mean, you know, these NFL players haven't played NFL games yet. I guess they played in preseason games. There's no minor league NFL. But yeah, college basketball just doesn't seem to have the same attention that the football players do. I think also, like, if this happened in May, you'd feel differently, but it's happening while players are leaving NFL camps now and going back to college. Like, they're literally in, like, I think I'd feel differently if this happened right after the draft. I'm like, okay, all right. Like, I get it. But I mean, the draft was months ago now. That was the end of April. Like, life has moved on, man.
0: Would you rather block for Deshaun Watson or Shedeur Sanders in Cleveland?
1: Ask for a trade. Give me another. Are we talking just football or are we talking everything?
0: Well, obviously everything factors in here. Like,
1: I mean, I would not want to play with Deshaun Watson. But, you know, I think as a quarterback, he throws the ball quicker and on time. Like, that's the thing I worry about most, right? Like, if my quarterback's going to throw the ball on time or not. And Sanders just doesn't throw the ball on time enough. But I also don't want to play with a quarterback who's going to get booed by our fans every time he steps on the field. So, I mean, I would probably lean towards Sanders in this instance over Watson, because Watson's a scumbag, and he's not very good, and he gets to get booed endlessly the entire season. And Sanders, at least, there's, you know, seems like a good kid, and you know, he might hold the ball a little bit too long and make my life a little more difficult, but he'll make some good plays on the run. And, you know, Sanders is what he is, man. It's so interesting about the Sanders. Like, this is a football player, right? And I talk about this a lot. Like, I like using and thinking about sort of like historical trends, right? And it's important. So right now there's only two starting quarterbacks in National Football League, like franchise guys, all right? So that, I consider that guy second contract, right, Sean? Or a rookie on a, you know, excuse me, a young player in a rookie deal, right? Like Drake May, right? Franchise guy, rookie contract, some guy. There's only two in the NFL that are not draft in the top 53 picks, right? 53rd is Jalen Hurts. It's Dak Prescott and Brock Purdy, all right? And both those guys were good almost immediately as rookies. Dak played from year one, I'm sorry, from game one, and I think Purdy ended up playing like week 12. And they were good immediately. And Sanders is a fifth-round pick, man. Like, he's not that good. And I think people have missed the plot on this, man. They're so into the politics is the wrong word. I don't know what you want to call it in this situation where, you know, the Sanders, you know, defenders are just like, they're very supportive. They're very passionate about Sanders. And I'm like, he's a fifth round pick, man. And now this is now two coaching staffs who said, we don't want you to be our starter from week one.
0: Yeah. It's his place in the culture is very odd given his place on the field, if that is the right way to put it.
1: Yeah. And you know, like, you know, Tebow was a first-round pick who played a lot of football games.
0: Who, like, you loved.
1: I love Tebow, yeah. You know, a lot of the time we discuss those, it's like first-round picks, right? Like, we don't argue about fifth-round picks very often. And it just seems like, you know, I think sometimes we're just too online. At least I am. Like, I think all the time about, like, how would this topic be like in real life? Like, my neighbor, who's like a fringe football fan, if he was like talking about Sanders, I was like, he's fifth round pick. He's like, oh yeah, okay, yeah, he's not playing. That makes sense. Or some of this WNBA stuff, I'd be like, he would, you know, if I bring it up to him, he'd be like, yeah, that's, wait, really? That's what's happening? Like, we're just so online. Like, are people in real life really arguing about Sanders, like, viability as a long term starter, as a fifth round pick? It feels like such an online discussion.
0: It is very much. Is there a week zero game that you're actually looking forward to?
1: I took USC over 48.5 points against San Jose State. I was doing some research on this.
0: I do love how when I ask a question about a game you're actually looking forward to, you just go to what you are willing to bet on.
1: Well, because that's how I'm going to watch football this weekend.
0: Yeah.
1: I was looking this up today. So USC loves, dude, to run it up on these teams. So the last three times they played like a San Jose State, it was Utah. I have my notes right here. I was doing this before I got on the air. It was Utah State in 2024, Missouri State last year, and Georgia Southern last year as well. They went well over 40.5 points. But they scored 14 points, 17 points, and 14 points in the fourth quarters of those three games. That's a lot of points. For reference, by the way, for reference, Oregon last year played Montana State in week one, Oklahoma State in week two. They scored seven total fourth quarter points in those two games. Like USC, they just run it up, bro. They love to do it. And nothing wrong with it. But, you know, they're going to score a ton of points this weekend. I want to watch that game. Obviously, some interest in the Dublin game. The loser of that game, like their season just goes down the drain fast. Go look at the results the last couple of years. I'm curious about Stanford with Tavita Pritchard. In week one, just to sort of see where they're at. I talked to him AC Media Day. I like talking with him. So it's a lot to get. There's Thursday night. There's a FCS Thursday night.
0: You're going to be watching that?
1: I don't know. If I have a bet on it, maybe I will. I know you'll be locked into some Weber State playing Thursday night.
0: Are they?
1: Who's the Weber State opener? Do you have your pocket schedule handy?
0: I don't have it in front of me.
1: Do you remember when we used to get like pocket schedules?
0: Yes.
1: I think my dad would keep like the UCLA one in his wallet.
0: That's so fantastic. Schedule not as good as the magnet schedule, the fridge magnet schedule.
1: Yeah. We had both of those. Before I get out of here, everyone go to my Twitter at Jeff Schwartz. Can we talk a second about my son's video that I posted on there?
0: Oh my gosh. Day? It's so good.
1: My son is 12.
0: He's okay? Awesome.
1: He just turned 12. He's the best kid of all time. And he was going to his first bat mitzvah party this weekend. Like the first party he has to wear like a jacket to. So I told him, you know, in Temple in the morning for Temple, you have to wear a collared shirt, right? Like a white collar shirt. He wore a blue blazer and some slacks. And for the party, I was like, look, bro, you got to wear your jacket there. It's at a country club. Like you can wear a polo underneath. Like you can wear a polo underneath. You can take it off. Like, you know, you're 12. Well, who cares? So he goes to the party, all right? My wife texted me a video on Sunday morning from a security camera that we have under a mirror in our house. And my son was doing like shadow boxing and kickboxing with the jacket on. And I asked him afterwards, yeah, I was just testing to see if I could move in it.
0: Dude, it's the right thing to do.
1: He threw about three punches. He did like an elbow punch. What's that called when you throw your elbow like that?
0: It's called an elbow.
1: A what?
0: It's called an elbow.
1: Okay, he threw an elbow. He did like a kick.
0: He did a kick. Then he did a jump kick.
1: He's like, I'm ready to go, Dad.
0: Dude, it's so sick. It's awesome because we've all done that. Every one of us goes in front of a mirror and you make a different face. It's not your real face. You're trying to look better in the mirror. You suck your gut in, right? But when you're younger, maybe you throw a couple of punches. Maybe you're making sure you got your mobility. You never know what's going to happen at a bat mitzvah.
1: I just love it.
0: So good.
1: He's never been in a fight ever. Like, there's never been a fight. He's not close to a fight. There's no need for him to know any of those skills ever.
0: Hey, look, if someone tries to cut in with your dance with your lady at the bat mitzvah, come on.
1: It's the best. It's just Norman Schwartz.
0: Go look at the video on Jeff's Twitter. It really is great.
1: You can hear if you turn up the volume, you can hear the noises he's making with his mouth, too. Like, hoo, hoo, hoo, hoo, hoo. Like, you hear, like, he's like noises with his mouth.
0: So awesome.
1: And that was, like, legitimately 10 minutes before he went to the party.
0: Does
1: like,
0: he know that you've put this out for the whole world to see?
1: Yeah, he knows. Yeah, he don't care.
0: Was he mad?
1: No, he laughed so hard.
0: Dude, he loves it so much. Really the best. That's awesome.
1: He's an awesome kid. I love that kid. Oh. I love my daughter too, but they just different kids. It's so good. Oh, I loved it. I feel like that's some of your influence on us.
0: Yes, fighting. I hope so. All right, we got to try to stay on clock, so I'm going to cut you loose, but you're the man. Buddy. Thanks good for joining us. You.
1: All right, bye, bud.
0: That's Jeff Schwartz, former NFL player, Oregon Duck, betting expert, not going back to get more eligibility and trying to play. Jeff Schwartz is actually the kind of person who, if he lived here in Utah, I would be sending him to Southern Steer Butcher in Saratoga Springs, and he would make the trip. Even if he was up here in Salt Lake where I'm at, 1705 North Redwood Road down in Saratoga Springs, and he would walk in and he would talk to Dan and Aubrey, and he would say, look, I need this exact cut. I need a bone-in ribeye. I don't want it to be an inch thick. I need it 1¾ thick. He would have very, very particular interests on the cut of meat because he's a bit of a gourmand. Jeff is the kind of guy who knows exactly what he wants from his butcher. They can accommodate that at Southern Steer. They'll cut that thing for you while you wait. All right, you want the big tomahawk steak that's been dry aged? They have the dry aging locker right there. You can go in, you can point at it. I want that one. If you're not necessarily that discerning with the palate or that discerning with your meat, maybe you're not somebody who knows exactly what the best fit is or what kind of ribs you should be feeding your guests for the college football barbecue. Let Dan and Aubrey walk you through it, or better yet, let them give you one of the pre-made meals or three of the pre-made meals. 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
8: 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In the NFL, a new study reveals that at least 25% of players in their sample had CTE. They studied the brains of players who died between 2016 and 2021. They also found that of the samples that had the most advanced stage of CTE, 90% also had dementia. In soccer, it's a game day for RSL. They face Liga MX's Lyon in the League's Cup quarterfinals tonight in Denver. Kickoff is at 8:30 and you can watch it on Apple TV. 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I'm James Peterson, and you're listening to the Sean O'Connell Show. 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
0: Time for a little Red and Blue, brought to you by Murdoch Ford Santa Quinn. We check in on the BYU side of things with Jerem Jordan. If you've been procrastinating all summer long, thinking about buying a new vehicle, that procrastination for once might have actually paid off. We're in the final days of their summer sales event at Murdoch Ford Santa Quinn, which means 0% APR for 36 months, $1,000 toward your down payment, plus $500 extra for the final day's bonus cash. So waiting got you an extra $500. Head down there to Murdoch Ford Santa Quinn, 985 West Summit Ridge Parkway in Santa Quinn. Massive, massive inventory, massive lot, anything you need. And if they don't have exactly what you're looking for in the right color, the right trim package, they will find it for you. Tell them OC sent you. Or tell them Jerem Jordan sent you. Hi, Jerem. Welcome to the show. How are you?
11: Tell them I sent you and get another 500. No, just kidding. That's not part of the problem. But you can try.
0: You could try. Just say, hey, Jerem told me. They might honor it. Like, you never know.
11: We don't know who this Jerem is, but yeah.
0: Okay, Jerem, we've been talking a little offensive line at the University of Utah because it's one of the big questions with this year's roster. And I like to do these over-unders where we predict final stats for the season before we get any gameplay. This one I feel like is important for Utah. It's going to be important for BYU as well because, similar to Utah, they got a mobile quarterback. They've actually got a lot more returning experience on their offensive line. And, of course, if you could protect your QB, he can throw the ball downfield to the wide receivers, and then your offense starts humming. I set the over-under for Utah football at 19.5 sacks total on the season. That would have been good enough for top five last year in the Big 12 Conference. Where would you put BYU? Where's a reasonable number for BYU's offense and the fans to expect? If we give up this many, that's probably the max. Less than that will be okay. More than that, we're starting to question things.
11: Probably sub 20. So last year was 16, which is a pretty low number. BYU did a nice job protecting Bear. And Bear is very versatile and mobile, where he can get out of stuff and at least scramble forward. He's good about keeping his eyes downfield. He doesn't just bail early. BYU really emphasized the pass game in fall camp because they were pretty comfortable with kind of where the run game is. Although I talked to the offensive coordinator, Aaron Roderick, today, and he said, today we ran a lot just to make sure they felt comfortable at kind of the very end of fall camp here. So I'll go sub 20. I just think BYU is going to be on a lot of short third down distances because of the tremendous run game and good tight ends. So, yeah, give me sub 20, man.
0: Yeah, I mean, so similar number. If we set it for BYU at 19.5, I think most people are going to take the under and think that they won't hit 20. That's kind of where a lot of Utah fans are netting out, right at that number. And obviously, if you're BYU, given the returning talent on the offensive line, and there are just fewer questions there, right? So
11: yeah, you're not replacing two first rounders. Like, that's an incredible feat, right? Last year from Utah, three starters are back, and the two guys that you kind of plug in played a lot anyway, Sonny Mocassini and Kyle Svarchuk. So yeah, you got Bruce Mitchell, one of the best centers in America. Andrew Gentry could be a day three tackle taken. And then Pocky Finau comes over from Washington. He played a lot of guard. This left tackle is new, but he's played a lot. And so, yeah, it's a group that BYU thinks can block for L.J. Martin to get a bunch of yards again.
0: All right, so we're very excited to have real football to talk about this weekend. Next week when you join me for some red and blue, we're going to get to react to like at least one Big 12 opponent, TCU, and what they looked like. That's going to be wonderful. But right now, these weird storylines are still dominating college sports, and today's battle is being fought, again, legally, over eligibility being granted to former NFL players or guys that were on a roster or got cut from a roster or whatever, returning to college football. Your thoughts on how that fits, especially through the BYU lens, who they're okay with it on the basketball front. What about football?
11: Yeah, it's interesting. I kind of wish I would have at least taken a law class or two just so I could speak a little better on all this legalese with sports. It's wild, right? So I'm looking at it a couple of different ways. One is a preseason game where you're like actually in camp for best play of the season, that grossly different from, say, a summer league game, which is more like OTAs. Like, the timing is interesting, right? Because the season's about to start. That feels like it's too late. It feels like it's too late to suddenly add a dude from the NFL. In the case of a certain Michigan State commitment for BYU men's basketball, obviously I want this dude to play for BYU. He's awesome. He's going to help this team a lot. He's going to be a stud. Selfishly, I don't want it to have anything to do with the NBA guys. And it's mainly just these fifth-year guys from 22 that we're talking about. This isn't going to be a consistent issue, I wouldn't imagine, although I wouldn't put it past anybody to just try and get some injunction in whatever state to selfishly be able to play in the future. But it feels like this is kind of limited to this year. Maybe not. The NFL one feels like it's just too late. The NBA, no one's playing preseason in the NBA. We've got a few months. Like, fifth-year guys out of college, maybe that's just because I want a certain Michigan State guy to play. But I guess I feel differently about the NFL guys versus the NBA guys. And that pertains to BYU. They did not pick up a single kind of new fifth-year guy late add. Not a single one was added. They kind of had their team locked and loaded, and we're good to go.
0: As it pertains to the basketball front, and you're referring to Jackson Kohler, who, of course, is the guy we saw in a Jazz uniform, but also is going to be in a BYU uniform, at least as of today. Looks like he's going to be eligible to be in a BYU uniform for this upcoming season. And we get the announcement late yesterday that Noam Yakov for Utah is not going to be eligible, and RJ Lewis at LSU, who was traded in the NBA, he is eligible right now at LSU. And look, it's easy for...
11: If you're traded, it's over, right? Like, if you were in a trade?
0: It feels like if you were involved in a trade, you can't play college sports anymore. If you're involved in an NBA trade. But
11: it's almost laughable. Like, I'm literally laughing out loud because of how silly this is. Yeah.
0: But, like, if you're a Baton Rouge district judge, you're just like, no, I want this guy to play. And all of this falls under the umbrella, or the attempted umbrella, of this Protect College Sports Act that would supersede all these district and local judges being able to make these injunctions or grant these temporary restraining orders. At least we think. I'm not any more of a legal expert than you. But on the basketball front, on the football front, on the whatever else front, are we finally reaching a point where it's like, okay, this government intervention truly is needed at this point, or we're going to shake apart the fabric of college sports in a way that alienates too many people?
11: Who's in charge has always been the question, right? Even when the NCAA was running, it was like, are they in charge? Do they have power? There's no front-facing commissioner. You know, the SEC and Big Ten are kind of posturing to be in that. Like, it's very interesting. And the fact that the SEC and Big Ten are talking about, hey, we might make rules against this, and then, you know, the conversations and reports out there from Ross Dellinger, you know, sports about, like, hey, you know, Big 12 and ACC might do this. The Power Four might do this. So we'll see kind of who steps in until they actually pass that bill, you know, which they might in like a month from now. Then, yeah, who's in charge and what's legal? Like, as long as it is allowed, I understand why people are trying. Like, it's within the rules right now. Is it chaotic? Is it crazy? Is it out of hand? Absolutely. We got to figure this out, man.
0: The aforementioned Week Zero game happens in Aviva Stadium, Dublin, Ireland. 10 a.m. Mountain Time kickoff, North Carolina, TCU. Obviously, the by extension intrigue for the local fans here is that TCU on the schedule for BYU, on the schedule for Utah, means that we need to know a little something about this team. And they, to me, are one of the squads that could kind of sneak up on the rest of the Big 12, not being talked about a ton in the preseason. It's kind of been BYU, Texas Tech, Utah, Houston, TCU a bit more of an afterthought for a lot of people. How closely will you be paying attention to this North Carolina-TCU matchup?
11: Listen, I'm the OC for the Mapleton first and second grade tackle football game, and my son's a quarterback. So that's my real focus this Saturday morning, making sure I can get our hopefully line to block. They haven't really blocked yet in the two games we had. So it's going to be a lot of quick games. Sean, a lot of just dump outs, hitches, little outs. You know, we're not going deep that much. After that, when I get home, and I'm coaching a volleyball game as well, then I will watch Jaden Craig and the Harvard transfer and TCU kind of get after and see what they are. They have a new OC in Gordon Samis who came over from UConn. They had a nice year. They're going to be more balanced. Like TCU with that always pretty good defense and all the athletes they have. And they've won 18 games last year. It's like they've been sneaky pretty good. Can they get over the hump this year and actually challenge for a conference title? I'm not so sure, but I do think that they will be a challenge, especially BYU in week four. That's a big game. Like it goes, you know, 2, 4, 6, 8, 9 for BYU in the like biggest games. Week two is Arizona at TCU, you know, in early October is a big one. Week six, Notre Dame. BYU has to be ready for that. And Craig's a guy that played a ton at Harvard, comes over, and he's the guy now taking over for Hoover, who's at Indiana. So, yeah, I'm very intrigued, you know, hoping TCU has a tremendous season and has, you know, a couple losses in league to, you know, BYU and Utah here. That'd be great. But that I do think they could vie for kind of a top six Big 12 spot this year.
0: The Senior Bowl watch list. It's watch list season, obviously. Bear Bachmeyer, congrats.
11: Oh, yeah.
0: Davey O'Brien watch list. What Bruce Mitchell's on the Remington watch list, if I'm not mistaken.
11: Oh, yeah. Remington sounds the most English, so I love that one. The Remington watch list, yeah.
0: I'm actually very pleased with the committee for the Remington Award, because this year I think there were 30 guys on the list. When I was doing Pac-12 radio, there were 70 guys on the list one year. I was like,
11: "Did you see the Joe Moore Award watch list yesterday?"
0: I did not.
11: They did every so best offensive line. They did every single FBS team, all 138 were on it. We're watching every single team. It was so good.
0: I actually love that little tongue in cheek. Like, this is our watch list. It's literally everyone. That's great.
11: As they say, congrats, you made it.
0: Well done. The Senior Bowl watch list, though, named six BYU players as top 300, top in their group, in their position group. And it is a lot of the same names we have been talking about all offseason. Isaiah Glasker, Evan Johnson, LJ Martin, Falatau Satuwala, Keanu Tanuvasa, Kadu Luave. Anyone going to force their name into these types of conversations by the end of the year?
11: I think Bruce Mitchell, we're just talking about him. I do think he's a top five, top 10 center in college football. I think he could very well be drafted. 6'4", kind of a taller center, 305, great experience, a lot of winning. Dude was PFF, highly graded. He was all Big 12 last year. He's not lost a step. If anything, he'll hopefully be better. So I do think Bruce Mitchell was kind of the one where I was like, hey, I think he should be on there. Everybody else I agreed with.
0: The rest of the slate before BYU actually takes the field next Saturday, and we'll have you on next week so we can talk a little bit more about some of these things. But obviously, you know, BYU is going to dominate attention for you and all the folks involved and the fans of that BYU team. But what games, like, I'm sure you want to get a sense of Utah, but you're probably not going to be like, oh, whatever they are against Idaho is what they're going to be for the rest of the season. So what games before BYU kicks off have the most of your attention?
11: Yeah, definitely UNC and TCU, like you mentioned. You know, intrigued by just about everybody in the league. You know, week zero, week one, like, I'm stoked. You know, there's a handful of kind of good games out there. Colorado, Georgia Tech is kind of a sneaky one, although Colorado, I don't know that they're going to be that good, but I am intrigued. Oregon State playing Houston is interesting. Oregon State is going to be BYU's season opener next year, but Oregon State plays Houston and Texas Tech in the first couple weeks. So I'm interested to kind of see Big 12. Their Baylor-Auburn is intriguing in week one to me. I like that one a lot. And that's kind of it. There's not too many kind of barn burners there. There's kind of 12 or 13 non-conference games total, like against the Power Four opponents, that intrigue me. And I think BYU Notre Dame ends up being probably your most visible, high-end kind of top one, two top 15 teams preseason. That'll be interesting in week six. But yeah, Big 12's got to show up in these non-conference games. There's probably a certain amount of games that they need to have some good wins. You know, Oklahoma State, if they can compete with Oregon, well, I think that'd say a lot. You know, Utah with Arkansas is going to be interesting, notably. So, yeah, I'm excited. It's listen, after covering BYU as an independent, where you're just like on a farm by yourself out in the middle of nowhere, if you will, now like being in like the rich neighborhood, if you will, it's going, oh, yeah, all the neighbors, I hope that everyone's good. We argue about the HOA, like it's just the swimming pool. Yeah, the grass is too tall, whatever. It's fun to just be team Big 12, and BYU hasn't had that, and now it's year four. We're getting used to it, and, like, it's been cool because the league needs to try and get two teams into the playoffs. One, obviously, is going to happen, but it'd be nice if two emerged, and they have to have great regular seasons, and those non-conference games will play a big be a big factor at the very end.
0: Last thing before I let you go, when we talk a week from today, will either the NCAA or the conferences or the U.S. government or an executive order or something, will there have been a meaningful stoppage to NFL players returning to college football by this time next week?
11: It's a good question. I wonder if the leagues themselves will kind of govern that. And will the Big 12 feel like, hey, we need to do what those leagues are doing? Because if you don't, you could get a bunch of those guys in your league. Do you then become kind of do you get beat up by those leagues in the court of public opinion? You know, legally, what does that look like? So it could be very interesting. It just feels so late in the game. Like, BYU literally tomorrow is prepping for Utah Tech in game one. Like, you can't just add somebody suddenly and feel like, yeah, we did everyone a solid here that has been here in the weight room all year. We don't know what you've been up to, but we added you. I don't know. It's just very chaotic, man.
0: That's Jerem Jordan in a conversation. Red and Blue is brought to you by Murdoch Ford Santa Quinn. Right now, $1,000 off your down payment, $500 of extra final summer days bonus cash, and 0% APR for 36 months at Murdoch Ford down in Santa Quinn. Jerem, good luck to your Little League team this weekend.
11: Thank you. I just hope we get in the end zone like three times. That's kind of the goal here.
0: Oh, just three. Wow.
11: Yeah. Super high standard here.
0: All right. Thanks, bud.
11: Thank you. See you, John.
0: Jerem Jordan, great stuff as always. Utah has named their football captains for the 2026 season. I'll tell you who they are next on the Sean O'Connell Show, ESPN 700 and 92.1 FM.
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0: We're playing this for you on the Sean O'Connell Show because one of the iconic stars of country music, really transcendent beyond that into television and movies and other genres of music and just pop culture in general, Dolly Parton, no longer with us. Rest in peace, Dolly, 80 years old. Just 4 days ago, she did an interview where she talked about how she's had some tough times with her health as of late. And Dolly Parton has gone to the other side. So a 60-year career in entertainment is really something. That's about how long she's been in the public eye. Rest in peace, Dolly. James, you texted this to your wife and ruined her day?
1: Yeah, I said, hey, you hear about Dolly? And she goes, well, thanks for ruining my day. I said, I put a sad face emoji. Like, I don't know. It's not like I was being heartless about it.
0: You don't know what else you're supposed to do besides the sad face emoji?
1: Yeah, she was actually focusing on work, which was, you know, like, that's weird. She hadn't heard it yet. I figured she'd heard it because she's, you know, tuned into the pop culture and has been a lot more than I am, and has been a bigger Dolly Parton fan than me. But apparently, I'm the one who broke the news, and now I get to get blamed for having a bad day. So whatever, I guess I'll wear that.
0: I'm gonna say that I don't want to reduce Dolly Parton to her looks because she was obviously incredibly talented, and you know, incredible musicality and a great legacy there. But has there ever been a more beautiful 80-year-old than Dolly Parton? Has there ever been a more attractive 80-year-old on the planet than Dolly Parton? Because, I mean, I didn't see her yesterday, but it's not like she's been out of the public eye for very long.
1: No, and to make this a sports discussion, noted Tennessee Vols fan, she's been on the field.
0: Okay,
1: you know, yeah. Just obligatory bring it back to sports on the Sean O'Connell Show. No, she was recently on the field singing the national anthem, right? Was that just last season before a Vols game, Tennessee game? So yeah, seen her recently. She was still definitely looking good. You're like, no way she's 80 looking at her like that.
0: And Dolly.
1: Shout out to the SNL Celebrity Jeopardy too. Just, I'll just leave that there.
0: She's yeah. Okay. Okay. We'll leave that alone. Great songwriter. A lot of people don't realize that some of the songs that were made iconic and really launched careers of other artists were written by Dolly Parton. Like she was a big time songwriter. The most famous was how Whitney Houston took her version of "I Will Always Love You" and made it huge.
1: Yeah,
0: massive.
1: That was her. So I don't know if you saw on Twitter, there's a video message from her nephew who said that Dolly asked him to do this in the event whenever she passed away to record a video for her fans. And at the end of the video, there's a great picture of Dolly's face and it says, "I will always love you."
0: I like
1: that. Try not to cry when you watch that.
0: Okay. Wow. All right. Never been to Dollywood, but I hear it's cool. And she's a, you know, great legacy of philanthropy and music and everything else. So,
1: and her and Kenny, because Kenny Rogers passed a couple years ago, right? Her and Kenny singing "Islands in the Stream" up in the great beyond right now, with their spouses awkwardly looking on.
0: Why you gotta make it weird? I don't really know how to transition away from the death of a megastar to sports talk, but that's what we do here. We're on the Sean O'Connell Show. We don't mind a little awkwardness.
1: Yeah, RIP.
0: By the way, are we in the first segment of hour number three or the last segment of hour number two?
1: This is called Radio Magic. We are still in the noon hour.
0: Okay, we're in the second. Okay, we're in the tail end of hour number two for the Daily Dump. All right, Valley Plumbing, Heating, and Cooling.
1: But no guests.
0: Allows us to make great radio magic.
1: Yeah.
0: No
1: guests in start of hour three at 1 o'clock, so we can go a little longer and as we technically end hour two.
0: Because normally I'm very disciplined with the clock management, so this will be
1: this is very strange.
0: This will be an outlier, but So we got the news today that Utah has named their captains for the 2026 season. Now, the team elects these individuals to represent them on the larger scale, a coin toss, things like that. And there's one name that's on here that is, I'll say, a bit of a surprise for me. Devin Dampier, named captain. That's not the one that surprises me. Your starting quarterback, who's wildly popular with his teammates, even when he showed up as a new player last year. Devin Dampier is a team captain. Wayshon Parker, everyone we have talked to has sort of offered testament to the hard work that Wayshon Parker put in during the offseason, the lifting program, the conditioning program, spring ball, all that stuff. So Wayshon leading by example, and his teammates have rewarded that by electing him a captain. Big Al Harrison, Alex Harrison, the projected starting center for this team. You always want to have an offensive lineman that is either like borderline captain or an official captain. It's just, it's an important position to have not only great players at, but like vocal leadership at. And Al Harrison seems to have stepped into that role pretty comfortably. So congratulations to him for being named a captain. Jonnu Hall on the defensive side of the ball. He should be your best linebacker this year. You could make a case he should be your best defensive player this year. He has been named a captain. Nate Ritchie has been named captain, starting safety, or we think will be a starting safety, although that room is deep and talented, and who knows what it actually looks like. And this is the one that surprises me, and I mean this as a compliment, because obviously you have earned your place with your teammates in a way that the media is not fully aware of, or at least this media member is not fully aware of. Trey Reynolds has been named a team captain for this Utah football team. He has never really been a full-time starter as of yet. The expectation is, of course, that he will be this year. He's been an excellent special teams player and kind of a third/fourth linebacker option, and a guy that there was always incredibly high upside on. But Trey Reynolds being named a team captain denotes to me that he has put himself into a different category of not only leadership, but expectation and contribution.

0: In the NFL, sometimes you get just like by default, one of the really veteran special teams guys who's a consummate pro and he's been around for a long time. Like that guy will be named a team captain. It's a bigger deal to be a team captain in college sports because it's like everyone wants to be one. When you're at the pros, there's plenty of guys. It's their job. They're punching the clock. They don't want the extra responsibility. They don't want to be a leader. They don't want to be vocal. They're just like they're there to earn the paycheck, to win the games. They're there to do what they have to do. But it's not the thing that – it's just not quite the same atmospherically or culturally or whatever else.
1: It's the same way high school sports obviously too where like you – when you vote for the captains, it's – like who's the most popular guys on the team. But like as someone who was not one of the best players on the team on the basketball team that I played on and was not someone and thus was not someone that would be ever considered captain. It was for me, it was like, oh yeah, that guy, like he's cool. I definitely got to look up to him. And like you have that, you have a lot of that with high school, especially. And I think you have that a little bit in college still, too.
0: Well, yeah, in college, you want your captains to be guys that are going to be on the field and are going to be some of your best players on the field. It's rare that someone is given a captain nod who's not a starter and the best of the starters. And Trey Reynolds, there's no reason that he hasn't like earned this from an outsider's perspective, because as much as we pay attention to the program and try to have sources in the program, things like that. You're an outsider unless you're actually in that locker room. And I wasn't fully aware that he had earned this place in the hearts and minds of his teammates. And that is encouraging for me because man, your linebackers are kind of like the heartbeat of a defense anyway, but a guy that doesn't come in with like the preseason all conference type stuff, not a ton of returning production, not a lot of starts under his belt. So good for you, Trey Reynolds. I love to see this. And I guess it informs you of the fact that there are changes happening up there. And we're going to see what this team actually looks like. But this changes my expectation of Trey Reynolds as a player and team, like his stats. This changes what I expect from him from a stats perspective. Fair or not, it does.
1: Yeah, and Sly has been one that was really high on him as we saw him get on the field for the first time a little bit last season. And this offseason, I've heard Sly talk about him as a guy that he expects to make an even bigger leap this year. Obviously, guys like Lander Barton, veterans like Lander Barton have left. They're not coming back. He's not bouncing back from what we've heard from the NFL.
0: No boomerang
1: for Lander Barton. We'll see, I guess. And that opens up an opportunity for a guy like Trey Reynolds, who saw some time last year and played well in, I would say, limited action. And you expect even more when he's got the opportunity to play even more. And now, to your point, when you got the C on the jersey, it puts an even bigger spotlight on you. That being said, though, OC, there are always those guys every year, whether it's a backup quarterback that gets named captain, or was it Devin Kaufusi, who his last year in the program didn't play very much, but yeah, was named captain. He played a lot more the year before. I think we expected him to be a bigger factor the last year, but he just wasn't a big part of the rotation. He was named a captain. So I don't know. We'll see if any of these guys on the list this year are captains because they're very well liked, not necessarily because the team sees them as one of the best players.
0: Captains have been named at the University of Utah. We also had an announcement on some other important personalities, your radio crew. This came out at, we knew this was going to be announced. I was hoping it'd be announced before Zach Moss came on as a guest yesterday so we could talk about the new role he's stepping into. But Bill Riley, voice of the Utes, stays on the play-by-play duty. Stevenson Sylvester moves up from the sideline into the booth. He will be the color analyst on your games this year. And Zach Moss,

0: will be doing radio sidelines on your official Utah broadcast, which, of course, can be heard right here on your home of the Utes, ESPN 700.
1: I think Sly, people have heard him doing color on like spring games on the Pac-12 network over the years.
0: And on high school ball.
1: And on high school ball here locally. I think that we already know Sly is going to be really good. We love having Zach on as a guest on both our shows here. He's been a regular guest on this show. He has been a somewhat regular guest with Spence over the years during Utah football season. We'll see. This is the first time he's ever done anything like this. I'm sure that he's not going to be as good as Sly was at sidelines right at the beginning, but as he gets more reps, I think he'll definitely be really good. He's gotten really good as a guest on the radio. I'm excited for this opportunity for him.
0: I'm curious because we've had for a couple of decades now former quarterbacks as the color analyst. And
1: yeah,
0: let's be honest, when you watch television and when you listen to radio, 8 times out of 10, the color analyst you're listening to is usually a former quarterback. Of course, on BYU broadcast, it's now Hans Olsen, who is a defensive lineman at BYU, and then played offensive line for a cup of coffee in the NFL and for a long time in the AFL. But, you know, that's a different perspective. And then, of course, Sly is not going to see the game the way that former quarterbacks do. Scott Mitchell did a great job. Scott Mitchell lives in St. George now. Like, he's...
1: Well, yeah, and also we should mention... Even though the games are on our station, we have no at ESPN 700. We have no say on who is the. It's all University of Utah making that decision, so we don't know for sure why a change was made. That's for the guys on the Hill to answer.
0: Yeah, we're reacting to this the same way that the fans react to this. We don't have a say in any of this. But I'm curious because I like this line. There's not a lot of linebackers that are doing color analyst work like on a television basis.
1: J.J. Watt, not necessarily a linebacker, but he's been a guy the last couple of years, and now he's stepping in, filling in for Tony Romo, probably going to take over permanently for Tony Romo, but that distinction hasn't been made yet on CBS. He's been like an outlier in the NFL ranks as a guy who's looked at as a lead analyst who is a defensive player, right?
0: So let's see. Matt Millen did a lot of color work for CBS, Fox, the NFL Network, and the Big Ten.
1: I feel like you'd see it every once in a while, like with Millen, Chris Spielman, college football and NFL a little bit as a defensive player, former defensive player. But like none of those guys have been the A team on the A broadcast team, at least not that I can recall. This would be the first time in a long time with J.J. Watt being on a network's A broadcast team as the lead color analyst.
0: Jonathan Vilma has done some stuff for Fox and ESPN. Dick Butkus used to be the color analyst on Bears broadcast.
1: Okay. Makes sense.
0: Rocky Boyman. Okay, that's what I was trying to... Rocky Boyman was like a okay linebacker in the NFL, good college player, and he's done college football color commentary. He's on their J team. Pete Berkich, you don't know who that is. Neither do I. Former Minnesota Vikings linebacker.
1: Shout out.
0: Who does color work on the Vikings radio network. And Pat Angerer, who played for your Colts, right?
1: Yeah.
0: Pat Angerer is now on the Iowa broadcast. So there's not a ton of linebackers doing this. Sly, obviously, with NFL credentials and exemplary college football credentials, he's stepping into a role most linebackers don't get.
1: And he's really sharp. Anyone who's listened to him on the Utes broadcast over the years, and like I mentioned, doing high school work, like this is something he's been ready for, and I expect him to be really good alongside Bill up in the
0: booth. Get Sly on the phone. I need to ask, is he going to have to wear sleeves in the booth? Because on the sideline, he's always got the pythons out. You know what I mean?
1: Yeah.
0: Also, if he's in the booth, he's not going to be able to go on the field to argue with referees, which is something that Sly does during games.
1: He's going to be coaching Zach. He's like, hey, if you're going to be sidelines, you got to live up to what I to what I did, okay? You got to be in the game a little bit.
0: By the way, can I say this? I'm not going to pretend like Porter, our guy Porter Larson, him and Zach Moss are like real friends.
1: Yes, they took some classes together up at the U.
0: They've known each other a long time. They're like real friends, play pickup basketball together, like a bunch of stuff like that. They're actual real life friends. I know Zach Moss like all of you know Zach Moss. He's a Utah great. He's, you know, I've talked to him plenty of times on the sideline and now obviously on the show. Zach, I think this is going to be a challenge for him. I think he's stepping outside of the box a little bit for himself because Zach is not an overly talkative, loquacious, loud type person. To be a sideline analyst, to be a sideline reporter, to be interviewing Morgan as he comes off the field, you kind of have to come out of your box a little bit, come out of your shell a little bit, right? I think this is like, this is Zach Moss, at least from my perspective, stretching himself a little bit, which is cool. It's cool to see.
1: Yeah, and you saying that, me mentioning that, hey, he's not going to be, he's probably not going to be incredible at it day one. No one is when they start a new role. No, that's not saying we have all the faith in the world.
0: Get Zach on the
1: being
0: phone.
1: Awesome.
0: Get Zach on the phone, James, and tell him.
1: Tell I don't him think what, exactly what I just tell said.
0: Him, I don't think you're going to be good at this at the start.
1: No, like
0: Zach, that was James. That wasn't me.
1: It takes some reps, and you know what? I Zach, I still hope you want to come on the show on Monday after after me saying that. No, like he's going to be. I think he's going to be really good at this, and obviously, someone with that high a profile is always good to have on your broadcast, and just excited to work with this new broadcast team for sure. Coming up 9 days away, OC.
0: Last thing I want to sneak into the Daily Dump has nothing to do with Utah football, but there's no appropriate place to put this except the Daily Dump, and it's hilarious. Alexander Ovechkin went home to Russia for the summer and made headlines there because he got 33 speeding tickets and traffic violations just over the course of one summer. 33 tickets for Alexander Ovechkin. Somebody did the work and compared how many traffic violations are on record for Wayne Gretzky in Canada whenever he went home to Canada. Can you guess the number of his entire career? How many moving violations, speeding tickets, traffic violations Wayne Gretzky had during his NHL career?
1: Is it a huge number?
0: It's the number zero.
1: It's zero. Okay.
0: Because he's Wayne Gretzky. If you're a cop in Canada and you pull over Wayne Gretzky, you're like, never mind, Wayne. Proceed.
1: No, it's because he's an incredible driver. He just doesn't make those mistakes. He doesn't break the law.
0: If you're Ovechkin and you're in Russia and you get pulled over, they give you tickets, apparently. What is wrong with these Russians?
1: Another reason to just not like Russia, for sure. Like, come on, treat your legends correctly, Russia.
0: Come on, 33 traffic tickets, though, in one summer is a problem. How do you get 33? Don't they suspend your license after, like, four?
1: I mean, Russia's a different world. So
0: yeah, apparently it is, because you know what? For better or worse, in the United States, we don't give our legends speeding tickets. Now, drunk driving, you have to enforce that.
1: Yeah.
0: Failing to signal, if you're Ovechkin and you get pulled over for that, you just roll down the window and just be like, I'm the greatest scorer in the history of the NHL. And it's like, oh yeah, of course. See ya. Come on, Russia. Come on, Russian traffic tickets.
1: Get it together, Russia.
0: You need to get it together in a lot of ways, Russia.
1: Yeah,
0: okay?
1: This is not the only way.
0: All right. Sure.
1: Can I just share a couple people chiming in on the Dolly conversation?
0: If you really want to go back there.
1: Have James send the heart with bandage emoji to make it right. Send that to my wife. You know what? Thank you. Thank you for that advice. I think I'll take you up on that. And then our guy, Derek, I told my wife about Dolly Parton. She said, I guess she doesn't work 9 to 5 anymore. You probably thought I wrote that text. Hey, I loved it, Derek. Shout out to you.
0: Are you allowed to divulge why Scott Mitchell is no longer a member of the broadcast team? I have no idea why he's no longer a member of the broadcast team. I don't know if there is a reason. I know this. Scott Mitchell lives in St. George. That might be why.
1: Could be, yeah, just too far away. Who knows? But again, that's one of the reasons, because we've gotten some of the, you saw the tweet, you saw in Twitter OC, a lot of people like, oh, what happened to Scott Mitchell? We've gotten some texts about that. Is he going to be on the broadcast scene? Whatever. We're not part of that decision making, so we don't know.
0: By the way,
1: the university.
0: I don't even know if you realize this. I texted Scott about this. Somebody sent in a photo, like a Scott Mitchell 5x7 that they wanted him to autograph. Somebody sent in to the station like last week. Scott hasn't been on the air for a while, but they sent it here and we're like, with the self-addressed stamped envelope. I texted to Scott and he's just like, well, I'm not there, so you could sign it for him. I didn't.
1: You didn't forge Scott's signature?
0: I should have.
1: Fraud. You know what? You should have just put your signature on Scott's picture.
0: That would be amazing. If you get an autograph, do you really try to read it? Because no one can read autographs anyway. I just sign it Sean O'Connell and someone's like, oh, that's nice. Thanks, Scott.
1: Sign it PFL champion.
0: If you have to explain why you're signing it, then you shouldn't be signing anything.
1: Just to see if they notice. Like, oh, Scott Mitchell's not a PFL champion. What?
0: All right. Well, because of the magic of the truck with the duck and Valley Plumbing, Heating, and Cooling, we're actually 24 minutes into hour number three, and we're actually going to start hour number three next. Can you believe that? It's the Sean O'Connell Show on ESPN 700 and 92.1 FM.
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0: 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It would be very easy for young owners of an established business, new owners, to say, oh yeah, that promise was made between you and the people who came before us. We don't have to do that. It's legally, it's a separate entity now. But that's not how they do business. They take care of the customer, even if it wasn't their customer, even if they never saw a dime from the transaction. 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The reputation of the business, the quality of the business is what matters to them. There's not a lot of businesses left, even local companies. 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As always, tell them that OC sent you. We started the show today talking about some potential changes happening in and around college football, in and around college athletics. The Big Ten has decided to draw a line in the sand. According to multiple sources, Pete Thamel was the one who really took it public first. The Big Ten is putting together a new rule that will prevent players who have signed a pro contract, who have been in a training camp, who have declared for the NFL draft and not withdrawn their name. This will stop them from returning, from boomeranging back into college athletics. Even the SEC, while they put out a statement, no rule yet, they put out a statement, though, saying players should not be returning to college sports after flirting with the pros, after dipping their toes in the professional waters. The SEC a little bit softer on this line, it would appear, for obvious reason, because at least one of their member institutions, Louisiana State University, who has a significant amount of influence and money involved in all SEC dealings, they are ground zero right now for all of the bounce back, all of the boomerang players, basketball and football. RJ Lewis was part of an NBA trade. He's been part of three NBA teams. He's coming back and has been declared through temporary injunction from a Louisiana judge eligible to compete in this upcoming NCAA season. Noam Yakov for Utah basketball, he can't play. He's been told, nope, you're not going to be eligible. Utah has to put their contingency plan in place. Noam Yakov was not on an NBA roster, was not in an NBA training camp, was not in NBA spring league, summer league.
1: The only thing you could say about Noam Yakov is he did declare for the draft and he never withdrew. He didn't go drafted, but so did Jackson Kohler.
0: Jackson Kohler, by the way, Michigan State, Utah Jazz Summer League. Like there's pictures of him in the Jazz uniform. He's going to be playing for BYU. So the convoluted nature and the inconsistent nature of what works, what doesn't work is problematic. Nobody can deny that. The Big Ten is becoming the first conference, the first league to step up and say, we're not messing with this. We're not doing this. And they mean it in football and in basketball. interestingly enough, this has been a storyline in basketball for months now. After the 5-for-5 eligibility got put into place, basketball players started to say, oh, wait, hold on. This NBA thing didn't work out the way that I want, and I now have potentially a fifth year of eligibility. I just finished up. I just cleaned out my locker a month ago, and now this ruling comes down that it's 5 years to play five in college sports. I want that fifth year. No, you can't have that fifth year. Well, my lawyer says I can, and this judge says I can, and so hence this flood of players. And I shouldn't say flood. It's really a trickle. It's only like a dozen or so players coming back in. And the NCAA didn't take any hardline approaches. The conferences didn't take any hardline approaches. Suddenly, when it affects football, when guys are coming out of a Tampa Bay Buccaneers training camp and preseason games where they had three tackles coming back and saying, I'm going to play for LSU, guys. When a guy gets cut from Cleveland after getting cut from New England, he's like, I'm going to go play for my old Ole Miss coach. I'm going to be at LSU. See you guys later. As soon as it starts to affect college football, now people react. Now people's attention is perked up. What can we do about this? What should we do about this? I'm really curious to see how the Big 12 comes out. They're meeting about it. The ACC is going to meet about it. The Big 10 is taking what I will call the high road. They're being the traditionalists. They're saying, guys, this is not good for the sport. It's not good for the current college athlete. It's not good for the high school athlete or the JUCO athlete. Let college sports be for people who have not played pro sports. Part of this 5-for-5 thing was to stop folks who should be in the pro ranks from staying in college. One of the big complaints with the COVID years was, since that 2020 freakishness that allowed effectively everyone to get 2 extra years of eligibility, you had 25-year-olds, 29-year-olds playing on college teams last year.
1: Yeah, way more than just the outlier. It used to just be, oh my gosh, did you hear a team has a 29-year-old?
0: It used to be literally what it used to be was guys that went to jail in high school or right out of high school, or guys that joined the military right out of high school, or I guess there was the rare occasion of guys who went on a mission. They just never enrolled, right? Or they never re-enrolled.
1: You had, wasn't there at least one of, it wasn't any of those circumstances, but they hadn't been in college yet, and they're like 30-something, and like, I'm going to try playing football, and they made the team. I think we had at least one of those before this, too. But now it's like, every team had multiple of those guys, it seemed like.
0: There's a guy right now who's like 45 years old who's on a D3 college football team because he just never enrolled in college. And then, you know, he got in shape late and was just like, I'm going to go back and I'm going to do this. That's
1: fine. Bunch of peptides, probably.
0: It's supposed to be like a once in a lifetime, like an outlier thing.
1: Yeah.
0: I remember South Carolina many years ago had a guy who was a military. He did a career in the military. He did his 20 years like in the Army or whatever. Came out at 38 years old and walked on and played special teams for South Carolina. Like, great story. That's fun. That's cool. Indiana had 9 25-year-olds on their team last year, and they won a national championship. So there were people in college sports looking at it and going, this is bad. We don't want these grown men with their grown men bodies playing against teenagers. So let's fix this. Let's do 5 years to play five. The Protect College Sports Act has been proposed to say it is 5 years consecutively from when you turn 19 or when you graduate high school, whichever comes first. Right? So that's the proposed fix. The current fix is not in place. The current fix is falling now to the conferences that are going to say, in the Big Ten's case, we can't do this. We're not accepting boomerang players, and they're not accepting them, especially in football. LSU wants to, but the SEC says that shouldn't happen. Are they going to fight with one of their own member institutions over it? As far as we know, in football, I don't see any boomerang players trying to get onto like a Texas Tech roster, an Arizona State roster, a Utah roster. If that happens, will the Big 12 say, no, Kenny Dillingham, you can't have this guy? Will anybody say, Joey McGuire, we've already beat you up all off season long. You also can't have this guy who was on the Cleveland Browns last week.
1: Is this Brendan Sorsby's way of coming back? No, I'm just kidding. He's not part of the NFL right now.
0: BYU is doing this in basketball.
1: Yeah.
0: Jackson Kohler was on a Utah Jazz roster sheet, and now he's on the BYU roster. Okay? That is antithetical to the quote-unquote purity of college sports, if that even still exists.
1: So Jerem brought up that he's excited to hear, to see what the Big 12 does about this. He's intrigued by that. And it made me get like a kind of an evil idea for the Big 12. Be the last ones to make a hardline statement about this. Let the Big 10's already done it. Let the SEC do it next. Let the ACC do it next. And then be the outlaw conference and just say, hey, guys, come on in.
0: I don't think you can afford to do that.
1: That's the way you get good at that. That might be an easy way to quote unquote cheat the system and get and all of a sudden be really good at football compared to the other four conferences.
0: I should say this, though, because I was very up in arms about the possibility of this happening in basketball last year with all the G League guys that were coming back onto rosters.
1: Wasn't there a guy on BYU's roster too?
0: Yes.
1: Last year? Yeah. He didn't end up being a factor, but he came in midseason.
0: He scored like a point and a half a game or something.
1: Yeah. So this is the second time that BYU's kind of taken advantage of this system. And of course we should bring up, if we're going to bring up BYU, we should bring up a guy like Lucas Longarita, who Utah got in midseason, but it's not quite the same, but still.
0: So the Big 12, if you're Brett Yormark, right? He's got an angel on one shoulder. He's got a devil on the other, and the devil on the other shoulder is saying, we could be the conference where these guys who are borderline NFL players can come back and play.
1: We could just wait it out. And once all the other ones have said, we're not taking them, we could be the ones. Okay, you can come here.
0: Are we willing to do that? And I hope the answer is no.
1: Yeah, I do too. I kind of was like, if this were just fiction, right? OC, we all think about like, that'd be a fun novel to read. That'd be a fun TV show to see how to play that out in a fictional world. Like some of these ideas. But then when it comes to real world, I think most of us that think, oh, that's kind of a fun concept for fiction. If it ends up being real, we're all like, no, that's terrible. And I feel like that's what came into my mind as Jerem was like, I wonder what the Big 12 is going to do about this. Are they going to, maybe they'll just be the conference. Maybe there'll be a conference that says, no, we're fine taking these bounce back boomerang players. And it made me go, huh, that kind of would be kind of fun to be have an outlaw conference, but that's only in like a fantasy world that's fun. That's not really fun in the real world, I don't think.
0: All right, we got to take another break here so we can attempt to stay near a clock. We'll do that. I'm going to give away some Utah State Fair passes in the final segment, which is not next. We're going to do a short segment, then another break. Then after that, that's when I'm going to give away 4 passes to the Utah State Fair at the Fair Park coming up September 10th through the 20th. Sean O'Connell Show, ESPN 700, 92.1 FM.
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0: 9 days till kickoff for Utah football. They take on Idaho September 3rd at Rice-Eccles. 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In the NFL, a new study reveals that at least 25% of players in their sample had CTE. They also found among the samples that had the most advanced stage of CTE, 90% also had dementia. In soccer, it's a game day for Real Salt Lake. They take on Lyon from Liga MX in the League's Cup quarterfinals tonight in Denver. First kick is at 8:30 and it can be seen on Apple TV. 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

0: I have great news for you. We have college football, real college football this weekend. If there's bad news associated with this, it's for you Saturday golfers out there, because your Saturday golf now is either going to make you miss college football games or you just can't do it. That means this weekend is a perfect weekend for you to get out there to Stansbury Park Golf Course and finally try it out if you haven't yet. $50 for a round of 18 on weekends, $45 if you can make it out there on a weekday, which should be the move moving forward, so you don't have to miss the full slate of college football. You just get on the I-80, you hop on out to Tooele County, you go to Stansbury Park Golf Course. The greens look great right now, despite the heat, the wind, the absolute baking temperatures that we've had. There's plenty of shady spots on the course, challenging enough that it's going to keep you awake. Not so bad that you're going to lose a whole sleeve of balls, all right? They've got kind of a perfect mixture out there. The pace of play is excellent, a little less crowded than most of the places up and down the Wasatch Front here in the Valley, and really your time commitment getting out there and back because there's not a lot of traffic is going to be equal. Plus, gives you an excuse to get out there to Tooele County, which I promise is a lot different than the last time you went. Been a huge amount of development out there. It's really, really built up. So, go to Stansbury Park Golf Course. Tell them OC sent you. Book your tee time right now at stansburypark.gov/golfcourse. stansburypark.gov/golfcourse. Great rates, gorgeous greens, minutes away, totally worth it. Get on the I-80 and hop out there right now. Even if you don't have clubs in the trunk, you can just rent them while you're there. Clubs, cart, food, and a beautiful course waiting for you. You could be out there by about 2:30. Just tell your boss you're taking an early day. StansburyPark.gov/golf course. All right. This is good news that James put in his rundown. I think it's good news. I think we should call it good news because while it's a sobering number, a new study says that 25% of NFL players whose brains were examined after they passed away, this is between 2016 and 2021, they had CTE. Now, why do I say this is good news? Because the last time we saw a study like this, it was like 97 out of 100 players had signs of CTE, which would suggest that maybe things could be improving. Now, whether that's the nutrition is better, the care is better, these are players from a later generation where the helmets were better, I think is probably the most likely explanation for the reduction, such a drastic reduction. Because the first time we saw a study like this, it was players, a lot of players who were spending most of their careers in the NFL in the 70s and 80s. And if you go back and you look at helmet technology from the 70s and 80s, it was bad. All right. If you passed away from 2016 to 2021, more likely that you were in like the late 80s, 90s, maybe even 2000s range. I think that if I were guessing, a reduction in the prevalence of CTE could be at least partially explained by improved helmet technology. It's also worth stating that there are current studies being underwent right now where, like, Matt Hasselbeck famously volunteered to be part of this thing. They are trying to find a way to diagnose CTE in living people, so you don't have to examine postmortem the brain of people who died between 2016 and 2021. And hopefully, when we get the 2021 to 2026 cohort of brains that have been examined, hopefully the 1 in 4 is now 1 in 10 or something like that. I can't tell you with any kind of confidence whether that number can improve beyond 25%. But the 25% number is way better than the last big study that was like 90-something percent. So I guess we're happy about this?
1: Yeah, it absolutely is encouraging that the number may be going down. I will just read this from the ESPN story just to add some context to the number, though. The study's lead author, Dr. Daniel Dane Shivar, which I no doubt just butchered the last name there, but the lead author of the study says the estimate of 25% is on the quote low end. The study found that the maximum possible prevalence of CTE was around 70. It was around 97%. So the truth is somewhere in the middle, he says. So just that is the lowest possible one. Hopefully that's the reality of what is the actual findings of CTE is.
0: Can I be a little bit of a stickler here?
1: Yeah.
0: If you give me a range of 25 to 97%, I'm going to need you to narrow it down more than that.
1: Absolutely. That's exactly. I'm like, now you've just confused the crap out of me, ESPN, with the way that you've framed this story and this study with the way that you've just given us a gigantic range like that. So is it, does that mean like it's right down the middle? It's somewhere like 50 or 60%? I don't know. Hopefully, so it's the 25%.
0: I read this morning, and I was like, I'm going to put a Twitter poll up. If you're playing football today, would you wear a guardian cap or the extra head protection, whatever the other guardian cap equivalent is called? Would you wear that in games? Because they're legal. You can wear them in games. Very few players actually do. If you were playing football today, would you wear a guardian cap or extra head protection in games? Knowing what we know about CTE, the dangers of... 57% of people said no. You're wearing them in practice. They're all wearing them in practice now. Would you wear them in games? 57% said no. That is, there's no reason not to, except they don't look cool.
1: Yeah, and maybe they're not very effective. We don't actually know how effective they are. So if you're one of those people that are like, well, I'm going to look dumb and it's not going to help me that much, like, then I'm not going to wear it. I guess that I understand where you might be coming from there. But if there's even a 1% chance of extra protection, 1% less of a chance you're going to have a traumatic brain injury, like, or develop a terrible disease like CTE later, for me, that's enough for me to wear the guardian cap. I don't care how I look if that's the case. But other people think differently.
0: According to publications, guardian caps reduce linear and rotational impact forces 10 to 33%. What does that mean? According to the NFL, self-reporting from the NFL, they reported 50 to 60% drop in practice concussions for position groups required to wear guardian caps during training camp. So... that's what it's designed to do, prevent concussion. The NFL says it's working. The efficacy of a guardian cap soft shell padding observed an average reduction of head impact severity by 9%. So would you, for a 9% reduction in force, would you wear something that makes you look like a lollipop? Right now, 57% of people say no. I pass no judgment either way. Those are just the poll results. All right, we'll give away a 4-pack of tickets to the Utah State Fair and wrap up the show next. 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
0: The Utah State Fair is at the Fair Park September 10th through the 20th. I've got 4 passes for whoever can answer this question. 877-353-0700 is the number. I set the over-under for Utah's sacks surrendered this year at 19.5. So, at Real OC Sports, tell me if you think they're going to hit the over or the under on how many sacks they give up. How many sacks did Utah's offense give up last year? In the 2025 season, how many sacks did Utah surrender on offense? 877-353-0700 for a family four-pack to the Utah State Fair coming up September 10th through the 20th. At the Fair Park. Final segment of the show brought to you by our friends at Advanced Window Products, 801-850-9100 for $2,500 off 10 windows or more. Tell them OC sent you or that you heard about it on ESPN 700 and The Drive with Spence Checkets. That is next. Hi, Spence.
16: That's an excellent question. We were talking about this yesterday as far as because the D-line, 34 sacks last year, second in the conference to Texas Tech. With how good that O-line was last year, I'm going to say more than 10.
0: It was more than 10.
16: I'm going to say less than 20.
0: It was less than 20.
16: I'm going to say 15.
0: It was 14.
16: 14. Okay.
0: 14 sacks surrendered last year.
16: It's a hell of a year.
0: It's a great year.
16: Yeah.
0: It was not top in the conference. Cincinnati gave up 8 sacks last year. Mm. And that was just as much about Brendan Sorsby as it was about their offensive line.
16: What's that guy up to these days? Quiet offseason for him.
0: Kansas State only gave up 13 sacks last year. Utah gave up 14. BYU gave up 16. If I said the over-under for this year, Spence, is 19.5, you have a healthier Devin Dampier. His escapability is legendary when he's healthy.
16: Yes, it is.
0: You don't have 2 projected first-round picks starting at your offensive tackle. In fact, you are, as you know, replacing all 5 on the starting offensive line, although your center was just named a team captain. Good
16: mm-hmm.
0: news.
16: Mm-hmm.
0: 19.5 would put you top 5 if you hit the under. You're tied for the top 5 in the conference last year. If you go over that, you're a little bit further down. You're top 25-ish nationally with 19 or fewer. You go 20 or above, you're outside of that range.
16: I'm going over. I'm going over. I hope it's under. just like I think 8 wins would be wonderful. I hope it's 12 or 13 or 14. Let's get weird. I continue to be more curious than confident. I honestly don't know. I feel like if you're one of the people that is talking about this new O-line and new D-line as if we're not going to skip a beat, you may have forgotten what last year was. You may have forgotten just how, I mean, look, Devin's awesome. Wayshon's awesome. The skill position players, Hunter Andrews, Brandon Pagan. And, you know, last year, a lot to like about a lot of different pieces. But without the offense and defensive line, and this is a program dating back to Ron McBride that wants to build through the trenches, without the fronts on both sides last year, this is a 7-8 win team, and they won 11 games. Let's remember, they were 11-2 last year. That's an unbelievable season. I'm hopeful, I'm optimistic, but until I have some data at my disposal and not Idaho, I don't really know what to expect. Did you give an opinion yourself, over under?
0: I think that you're slightly under because of Devin.
16: Okay.
0: Because if he's healthy, I mean, he played behind a pretty bad offensive line at New Mexico, and he got sacked 4 times.
16: Hmm.
0: They gave up 5 total. 4 were Devin Dampier.
16: Yeah.
0: They had 1 good offensive lineman. Now, the competition was different, right? I think Dev and his escapability was heavily compromised last year.
16: Yeah.
0: And we didn't really get a full appreciation of that until all the way into the postseason, even though we could see something was not right.
16: Yeah.
0: When it's like double hernia surgery as soon as the season ends and, you know, stay off your feet and heal that ankle for a month. We didn't really get a full appreciation until it was all over of how really compromised he was. If he stays healthy and he's as healthy as he was even at New Mexico, he takes off like a half dozen sacks by himself.
16: Yeah.
0: So because of that, I think you can stay in. I don't think it's going to be 10 like it was a couple years ago. I think it's going to be probably in that 15 to 19 range.
16: Well, he told us when he sat down with you and I at Big 12. I still miss the pack.
0: We all do.
16: At Big 12 Media Day, sponsored by Monster Energy. He told us for the first time, at least for me, it was like when Cameron Rising went on with Bill, you know, when all the noise was going on. And in the moment, the way that the program decided to handle his injury, I felt put Cameron in a really bad spot. So he decided to book an interview with Bill. And for the first time, was like, you guys don't get it. Like, my knee was completely rebuilt. And I don't know that I fully understood how unhealthy Devin was last year until he told you and I. Big 12 Media Day, sponsored by Monster Energy.
0: Yeah. And that's why, I mean, last year I set the over-under at 9.5. Not 19.5, 9.5, because he was coming off a 5-sack season, a 4-sack season for him. And he didn't have nearly the offensive line.
16: Yeah.
0: So I looked at it last year, I said, this guy behind this offensive line is not going to get sacked double digits.
16: Yeah.
0: It's not going to happen.
16: Right.
0: Now, he wasn't healthy. The offensive line went up against, you know, Texas Tech. So there were some issues. But I think that you can keep it. That's why I said it 19.5. Over that, I think we're going, ah, man.
16: Yeah. Yeah.
0: Some missed opportunities there. Under that, you're in the top 25 range, and that is a wonderful season in Morgan's first year.
16: Yeah, it's a good line. And then the other dynamic, I need to see this offense. I know the walking line is Kevin believes in the same concepts Jason did, and they're going to cater the offense to the skill position. Like, but then there are some people that believe, like Gordon Monson is going to be on the show today. I always called Witt like the dark overlord because he wanted the offense just 3 yards cloud of dust. We're running the football. And there are some people believe that Morgan has concepts in his head that he wants Kevin to throw the ball more. And if Devin is dropping back a lot more than he did a year ago, will the sack number go up? I don't know.
0: Know what Utah State's sack number was last year?
16: Sure.
0: Do you want to take a guess?
16: The way you're asking the question, Bryson Barnes, they threw it more. Over 20.
0: 42.
16: 42?
0: Last in the Mountain West Conference.
16: Oh, jeez. Well,
0: Bryson Barnes was the third most sacked Fourth most sacked quarterback in all of Division I football last year.
16: Yeah, I'll take the over.
0: That's Spence Checkets, host of The Drive. Stay tuned and listen to him for the next 4 hours. 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

Inside, let's go. Drive time, Tuesday afternoon, 13 minutes past the hour of 2 o'clock. The forecast says 89 degrees outside, and the sun is shining here in downtown Salt Lake City, Utah. 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

0: 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The podcast is called The Drive with Spence Checkitz. And breaking news, it's available wherever you get your pods. I don't know if you knew that. Happy Tuesday to you. Happy 9 days away from Utah football to you. We got a lot to do on the show, and the majority of it will involve college football. The Big Ten has officially banned NFL players from returning to college football, which is a weird thing to have to say out loud. Feels very obvious. But we'll get into some of the dynamics. We also have some rough news for Utah basketball we'll get to. The hypocrisy of the NCAA and the inability to understand exactly why they do what they do continues. I'll say this. I don't know that this is officially over yet. We'll have to wait and see. So we'll get into that story on the program today and kind of let you know what could potentially come next. Little gentle reminder that next Thursday, Utah football will begin their season against Idaho. The kickoff is slated for 7 o'clock Mountain Time. Our pregame coverage with that guy, Porter, is back today. We'll begin at 3 o'clock on Thursday. So we will have a short show in this space Thursday afternoon, which I don't hate. That'll give me plenty of time to get up to the tailgate and say hello to some friends before I make my way into the stadium. And then Bill Riley, Stevenson Sylvester, the new color analyst, and Zach Moss, now our sideline reporter, will take care of you on Thursday and throughout the course of Utah football season. 7 o'clock kick. If you cannot make it because it is a Thursday night and you have obligations, you can find it on TV via ESPNU. Utah, at last check, was a 34.5-point favorite to beat Idaho. Good way to kind of ease into the season. Then you're going to have 9 days between games before Arkansas rolls into town. So a great time of year. College football is back. NFL right around the corner as well. Week one of the NFL. A little bit of a different slate. Your week one will begin on a Wednesday instead of a Thursday or a Sunday. After Utah football gets things going around here, it will be BYU's turn to welcome in Utah Tech to Lavelle Edwards Stadium for a 6 o'clock Mountain Time kick. That game can be seen on ESPN Plus. So you're going to need ESPN Plus if you want to watch the Cougars an hour before Utah State and Bronco Mendenhall begin their reimagined Pac-12 journey against Idaho State at 5 o'clock p.m. on CBS Sports Network. So college football is here. We'll get to all the storylines on the program today. Leagues Cup action. Yep, that's right. That's what you guys want to dig into today for Real Salt Lake is back tonight. It is a quarterfinal matchup against Leon in Colorado. It's actually a really exciting opportunity for RSL to potentially advance to the CONCACAF Champions. They called it something different. There are way too many tournaments in this damn sport. Way too many cups. A lot of cups. It's a club tournament where they could be playing against the best clubs in the world. It used to be called CONCACAF Champions, whatever the hell. I don't know what it is now. Champions Cup. There we go. So a match tonight for RSL. I'm told they're going to put their best foot forward. We're going to see as close to a first choice starting 11 as Pablo has at his disposal, which unfortunately is not a full roster as a result of Xavier Gozo playing in Crystal Palace, living in South London now, Zach Booth, Justin Glad, and others unavailable due to injury. The game starts at 8:30 against Club Leon at DSG Park in Colorado. It will be known as the Noah Kahn game. Noah Kahn is playing at America First Field tonight. RSL earned the right to host this match. But the company that runs the stadium booked Noah Kahn a year ago, and that show is sold out. Your boy's going to be there. I'm going to be surrounded by the Youngs, who seem to really love Noah Kahn. So we'll see how this match goes if they lose. I don't think Noah Kahn's going to have a lot of fans that love RSL. But The butterfly effect that led to all this is pretty wild to consider. All right, busy guest list today. Good guest list today. The aforementioned Zach Moss, one of the best to ever do it at the University of Utah. A little bit of a bittersweet announcement. Love that Zach is on our broadcast team. I thought maybe there was some football left in his future. But now it's time to move into the next stage of his life. And Zach is going to join us today to talk about this exciting announcement that he will be roaming the sidelines as a member of the ESPN 700 broadcast team with Stevenson Sylvester in the booth next to Riles. So Zach's going to join us. Gordon Monson, live in studio today. I always enjoy my conversations with my old radio partner, longtime columnist for the Salt Lake Tribune. We'll do some college football, some Utah, and some BYU with Gordo today. And then he was on the show a couple of weeks ago, but my podcast with our friends at KUTV, if you're familiar now, we play that every Tuesday in this space as a result of our partnership with Sinclair Media and KUTV. And today, episode 21 features former Utah quarterback, former Utah broadcaster, and friend of the program, Francis Frank Dolce. So you'll hear that today at about 4:30 on the show. Move into the 5 o'clock hour of the program. We will say goodnight at 6. So a very busy Tuesday show, and it's great to have you guys along for the ride. Zach Moss, Gordon Monson, Frank Dolce, me, Spence Checkitz, all of you, the great listeners, and back from parts unknown, probably into the wild, probably going Christopher McCandless, and at some point he's probably just going to live in an abandoned bus in the mountains. Porter Larson, hello, young man. How are you?
1: I'm well. And yes, as you alluded to, sometimes when I disconnect, I do so entirely. So yeah, I was parts unknown, parts undisclosed. I was very far away from civilization, as I much like to be on the weekend. But I'm back. I'm ready to go.
0: It's good to have you back. Thanks to Zach for filling in yesterday, but it's always good to have the main producer producing the program. Did you run into any dangerous animals while you were out and about? I saw a video of a black bear. I believe it was a black bear running upstream yesterday. And honestly, it was like terrifying to watch. It was a social media video, but all these animals were on the stream and the black bear started running up. Or maybe it was a grizzly. You probably would know, because this was a massive animal. And just the visual of him being unaffected by a massive river and running upstream, scaring all the animals away so he could get all the fish was terrifying to me.
1: I do think it was, I think I'd seen that video. I think it's grizzly bear. Nothing crazy over the weekend. I ran into a mama moose, which, like,
0: gotta be careful.
1: Technically there. That is probably one of the more dangerous ones to get yourself between a moose and her calf, but, remained at distance. Saw a bunch of moose though. So that was cool to see. Really, really, a cool weekend up there.
0: Well, glad you're back. We have a lot to get to on the show today. Zach Moss is going to be our first guest on the program. So we're going to talk a lot of college football today, a lot of Utah football today. Also, Gordon Monson and Frank Dolce. But before Zach stops by, courtesy of our friends at IFA Country Stores, it's time now for your opening tip. Now, like any good coach, it's time to update the game plan for a healthy green lawn. As the hot weather continues this month, make sure you're using IFA's Step 3 Spring and Summer Lawn Food. For healthy turf that stays green every season, IFA Step 3 Lawn Food, it is the ultimate lawn owner power move. All right, at least at this point of the season, we don't do a ton of college basketball. Now, I love basketball. You guys know this. I love college hoops. I love NBA basketball. So as we inch a little bit closer and closer to the start of the season, the Jazz right now, a lot of the players are over in Finland, actually visiting Lauri Markkanen. And training camp is just a few weeks away. We'll lean into some NBA and college basketball coverage as we get a little bit closer to the season. Right now, we're going to be pretty football-centric for the next few months. But a ruling came down today. So, at Alex Jensen, head coach of course, the Running Utes, on the program, I don't know, a couple months ago. And off mic, he told me how excited he was about his point guard for the upcoming season. And I think a lot of people believe that, this young man, Nam Yakov is his name, could have potentially been the best player on the team. I'm getting some programming, Porter, in my ear. I'm not sure what's going on. So it came down today that Nam Yakov has been deemed ineligible to compete by the NCAA And this is, I don't fully understand why. It honestly, I have been looking around. They basically have said he's been developing in Europe, but when you look at one of the main avenues to add talent to college basketball rosters since NIL and transfer portal became a reality, it has been Europe. It has been players that have played professionally in Europe. Hell, players have played in the G League. Players have had NBA Summer League experience and have been allowed to play basketball for NCAA teams. There have been some players that have been on NBA benches that end up back in college because they're able to make money via NIL. There are rumors that Cabe Akeda is going to end up back with BYU. I don't know if that's going to go down. I watched Cabe Akeda play for the Indiana Pacers in the Summer League. The kid from Michigan State, the local kid from American Fork, who played 4 years for Tom Izzo at Michigan State, played for the Jazz Summer League team, and now he's going to play for Kevin Young and BYU. I don't want to make this a Utah versus BYU thing, but this is a big deal because Alex himself kind of alluded to the fact that this young man potentially could be the piece that he's been looking for to add to his roster at this point to maybe take the next step and potentially at least look. I'm not expecting Utah basketball to be in the top tier of the Big 12 this year. The Big 12, year in and year out, if it's not the best basketball conference in America, it's one of the top two or three. The SEC has been really good as of late. The ACC with Duke and Carolina is always good. But the depth of the Big 12, Houston, Arizona, I could keep going, Iowa State, BYU. But last year, it simply was not good enough, okay? And ultimately, as I talked about, I think Alex is the best, okay? He's the best guy. He's the best person. I know that he knows basketball. I know that he knows how to develop players. And I think if given the resources and given the patience, Alex Jensen is going to get this thing figured out. I believe that to be true. And I said last year I was going to cover Utah basketball with the idea of this is going to take a minute. Okay, Alex was hired late in the cycle. He wanted to finish the season with the Mavericks because he had signed a contract, and he's a man of his word. So by the time he started adding pieces to this Utah basketball team, the majority of the talent was already committed to other places. So I wasn't expecting much last year. But if we're going to be fair in our coverage, we have to say that it has to be better this year. It just does. I'm not saying go win the conference. I'm saying don't be 2-16. Don't be 10-22 overall. Don't be last, okay? Get up there in the area with Cincinnati, UCF, Colorado, maybe TCU. TCU is a good program. But I'm not even saying Arizona, Houston, Kansas, Iowa State, Texas Tech, BYU, those teams that most people believe are going to be the top five or six teams in the conference. I am saying closer to a 500 record in conference, you know, be a top 30, 40 KenPom team, and then be in the mix down the stretch for at least the NIT. If not potentially scratching the bubble of the NCAA tournament. But the news that came down today changes the scope of this roster. It's not just what you read. It's not just what you see on paper. I mean, a lot of people thought Yakov was going to be drafted in the NBA draft. He was not, and therefore pivoted to come play for Alex. And I just cannot say enough, and I've talked about it for years. I'm honestly tired of discussing the hypocrisy, the moving the goalposts, the inconsistent nature of the way the NCAA goes about this. When we have players that are 3 or 4 years older than Nam Yakov that have played professionally, they're allowed to come back and play for other programs, and your walking line is he was developing in a pro system in Europe, that's your reasoning for making this kid ineligible? And I could go over rosters and find 50 players that are playing in the NCAA right now that developed in pro systems in Europe. I'm not kidding. This makes zero sense, and it's unfair to Alex. It's unfair to Utah basketball. And I hope Mark Harlan, Taylor Randall, whoever is up there, and if you're listening, and we know that you are, Paul, send the message. Paul, look at me. Get on YouTube, Paul. send the message to the administration, file an injunction, do something to give this kid some space to come play for Alex for a little bit. And if it's something that eventually you're not able to figure it out, I just feel like the rule book, the playbook right now for college football and college basketball teams, Brendan Sorsby was deemed eligible to play college football. My man bet over $90,000. Now, ultimately, he's not able to play, which felt like a just decision. But Texas Tech found some Texas Tech fan judge in their vicinity to basically sign off on an injunction to let that dude play college football. Go find a judge, file an injunction on Yakov's behalf, and get Alex's point guard back. This can't stand. It is completely unjust. We'll get back to some of this stuff, but let's catch a break so we can bring in Zach Moss coming up on the other side. Off and running, Tuesday show. Keep it here, ESPN 700.
2: Get ready for the 2026 Utah football season with classic calls all August long. 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The comeback against Kansas State on senior night, blowout wins over Arizona State and Cincinnati, the season opener against UCLA, and Morgan Scalley's first win, a blowout win over Nebraska in the Vegas Bowl.
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0: some sad news today from the world of country music, which is close to our producer's heart. Dolly Parton passed away at the age of 80 today. So very sad news in Nashville, Tennessee. You're like a legitimate fan. I know three or four songs because she had some big hits, but you're like a legitimate Dolly Parton fan, are you?
1: Dolly was one of the best. Like your favorite country music star, their favorite country music star is Dolly Parton.
0: Ah, okay.
1: She's just really, really cool. Obviously a great songwriter, great performer, and it turned into just like a community staple too, if you will, right? Like there's a lot of drama and silliness in Nashville with that scene. She kind of bridges the gap between all of it.
0: Released her first album in 1967. 50 studio albums. Wow. Spanning 60 years. So some sad news. Dolly Parton passes away today at the age of 80 years old. All right. Our first guest on the program is a new member of our ESPN 700 broadcast team. One of the best to ever do it. So if you go to a Utah football game this year, you will see Zach Moss roaming the sidelines as our new sideline reporter. Congratulations, dude. How you doing? Hello, Zach. Maybe
2: Can
0: Zach.
2: You hear me?
0: Oh, no, got you now. Got you now. Congrats, Zach. How you doing, bud?
2: Oh, good. Appreciate it. How you guys doing?
0: We're good, man. Thanks for the time today. So let's just talk about this decision of yours. You're a friend of the show, and obviously we follow your career. For me, I was hoping you had a little football left in you, but, you know, the retirement time comes for all of us at some point. So when did you decide that you wanted to lean into this opportunity?
2: I think broadcasting and getting into that whole entire world was always something that I've planned on doing. Obviously going back to my time up at the U, obviously getting my degree in communications, so that's always been something I've always wanted to do. Obviously you don't know when it's going to happen. Stuff of that nature. I haven't played football since 2024. So now it's coming 2 years later. So like I said, you never know when it's going to happen, when the opportunities present themselves. So I'm just excited to work alongside some really good dudes that I've known for, since my time up at the school and stuff like that. So it'll be interesting, but more so than anything, just more exciting.
0: So you're a pretty measured, pragmatic guy. What kind of broadcaster are you going to be? Are we going to get some hot takes, Zach Moss, or what are we in store for?
2: I'm not sure. Honestly, I'm still trying to figure that out. We did like a little cool little mock broadcast at the one of the spring scrimmages the other week, and it was more so, I was kind of more so just working the field, kind of seeing what I like. I've always been an observer of the game and learner, no matter what. So, trying to figure out, where do I want to stand? Where do I want to be at over here and just doing this question and that question? I think you'll get a lot of stuff. I'll be as raw as I possibly can be. Try to, lean into, being very insightful, definitely leaning more on the X's and O's, getting underneath the helmet as much as I possibly can, and with this offense and stuff like that. So I think that's where I want to be, but you never know where you're going to be.
0: Yeah, well said. And look, like everything else, this takes practice. So don't be too hard on yourself early on. You'll get better as you go. You know the deal. It's just like learning a position in football or learning how to shoot a jump shot or learning how to hit your three wood if you're playing golf. It just takes practice and reps, man. That's all.
2: Yep.

0: yep, I'm a rookie all over again. So that's the mindset I'm taking into it. So it's exciting.
1: All good. All right. So let's just talk about, since we're 9 days out, with a team like Idaho, all due respect to Idaho, Utah is they're favored by a million. The line is like 34.5. So when the game ends, Zach, what are some of the boxes you just hope will be checked come opening night, 9 days away from today?
0: I think the number one thing, when you talk about an offense, you know, that's what I want to go right now. You talk about an offense, it's the offensive line. I think that is going to set the table for all the other skill positions, as it does every single team, every single year, right? You kind of go as your offensive line goes. So, you know, this being their first opponent, right? Like you said, no disrespect to the opponent, but it's never about the opponent. It's always about, you know, the players, right? What can you do better? You know, your technique, your fundamentals, and things of that nature. So, you know, keeping Dan Pierre, Fick, keeping those guys clean, right? Getting out of that game as early as you possibly can, and setting the tone for the season, right? Because everyone is going to eye for this offensive line, this group here, figure out how they can run, you know, stunts, right? TE stunts, get the defensive line twisting, bringing pressure, seeing how good the communication is on the pressure, right? That's where you're going to see this offensive line being tested, and I'm sure they're going to see some of that game one. How much? No idea, but you're going to see some of it week one for sure. And the offensive line has to be flawless, especially versus the type of a caliber team that they're going to be going against.
1: So is it a scenario where you'd kind of like to see the game more or less in hand by halftime so you can get the starters off the field? Because we've got to keep, and you know, Devin joined us during Big 12 Media Days, and really for the first time, at least that I had heard, was very candid and honest and open about his injury situation a year ago. We got to keep that kid healthy. I know we've got contingencies if he goes down, but is against Idaho, is a good script, like, let's get this thing in hand at halftime so we can get the twos, threes, and fours some reps in the second half?
0: Yeah, I think that's, you know, one as an ex-player, a fan, that's what you want to see. That's, you want to see your team be as dominant, right? We've heard a lot of good things about this group, this team so far during camp, right? And this is it's going to be their first opportunity to go ahead and put it all out there, right? You're going to see, obviously, new coordinator, new offensive line coach, right? The communication is going to be different. How flawless can the offense be moving the ball up and down the field when they get into a second and long situation, right? All the little things, situational football that's going to pop up. You want to see how flawless they can be in it and at the same time be very dominant, just because of the caliber of the team that they're playing, right? It's not going to be easy, right? It doesn't matter who they're playing. It's never going to be easy. But, you know, the message is always about us. So they do, and they go out there and execute the way they've been coached and the way they should want to internally, you know, that's the goal, is to, you know, get all the guys out of there that you're going to lean on when this thing gets real tight somewhere in the middle of the season here. Get those guys out and see what your depth chart looks like, how much depth you got behind those guys.
1: So you, of course, made your living as a running back and one of the best to ever do it at the University of Utah. This offense was the number one rushing attack in the Big 12 a year ago, and they were the second best rushing attack in the entire country, Zach. What's an expectation look like for you this year when it comes to the ground game?
0: Yeah, you know, I don't want to say last year was a super outlier, because that was really, really, really special. You had a lot of really good guys up front. Obviously, a lot of those guys have left, gone on to go play in the NFL, be drafted in the first round. So, you know, when you lose that type of talent that you've had up front, and obviously the play calling, knowing how to scheme up these plays in the run game is very hard to do. So, you know, like I said, all of that stuff being gone this year, it's going to be different. I think we are going to lean into the pass game a little bit more this year, because, you know, the two teams that you got to beat, that you know are clear-cut, the two teams that beat us last year being BYU and Tech, right? Their pass game was a lot better than ours, and, you know, we couldn't run the ball as dominant versus those two teams as we could everyone else. So I think the pass game is going to eat up some of that run game that we saw last year, which is a good thing, right? I think, you know, Dampier should be able to go and have a lot more yards than he did last year. This receiving room has a lot more depth that we've heard, you know, this entire offseason and stuff like that. So when I think about you adding the pass game and McGivens scheming it up a little bit more for these receivers and stuff like that, I think it's going to eat up into the run game a little bit. But if you can still keep be dominant and keep that yard per your yards per carry pretty high and be explosive, which we got two really explosive running backs and we got two explosive quarterbacks. As long as they're explosive, they don't need to run the ball 30, 40 times a game. They just need to be explosive and keep that YPC up pretty high.
1: I want to get your thoughts on Wayshon, who was just a few carries away from cracking that 1,000-yard barrier last year. And, of course, we know Devin's going to carry the ball. We know Bird's going to get some carries. And you had referenced the two running backs, and Daniel Bray is, of course, a weapon as well. Do you think we'll see Wayshon featured a little bit more in the ground attack, more of a bell cow, or do you kind of like the way they split things up a year ago?
0: I think last year made sense. You know, going into that year, no one really knew exactly what everybody was going to be, including Dampier. We obviously knew we had a sample size of what he was able to do from his time at New Mexico. Obviously different conference and stuff like that, and seeing how that was going to integrate into this conference. And obviously he did really well being banged up and stuff of that nature as well, which is part of the being in a new conference, being a little tougher of a conference. So those hits start adding up. So, you know, to my point about him getting banged up and those hits adding up, we ran him a lot early on because we knew he was a defined runner. Parker kind of came along with the carries that he was given. Wasn't given a ton, but he definitely made those carries count. So I think he's earned the right to be able to come into the season and request a little bit more carries. You know, when you're talking about a running back getting 10, 11 carries, that's really hard to be dominant, right? I think he's worked his tail off. From everything I've seen and heard, I think he's worked really hard to be that bell cow. And I think his mindset has been really good. The mentality, you know, he's talked a lot in the media to some degree about wanting to be dominant and things of that nature. So I think he's definitely going to have a year that's going to be special. And he got the talent around him. And if we can get that passing game to be just above average, just to at least start, right? We don't know how special that'll be, but if we can get that passing game to be above average, you know, he'll be even better. It'll just open up a lot of the more things for him.
1: You had referenced the offensive line a couple of times, so I'll kind of follow up. And, you know, we've heard from Jordan Gross during media availability and Morgan Scali, and they have declined to name their starting unit, at least to us. Tell me what your intel is. Do you think they've landed on the five, and what are you hearing about the way they're looking during fall camp?
0: Usually when you have five new guys, you know, you don't know officially what five you're really going to get into legitimately. I think, you know, it's 9 days out, right? So obviously they have a clear idea of who the five will be. They're probably going to have seven in a perfect world, maybe eight rotations. Guys that they can rotate that can play a lot of different positions, but their key spots, obviously your left tackle, and as much as we run the ball, you know, that left guard, that center, that right guard, that's going to be where the money is made. So I think they at least have a good idea, and then, you know, just kind of see how these guys play together, right? Obviously, all five playing together for the first time, all being starters for the first time together. That's why, you know, there's going to be even more focus and a lot of eyeballs on that group come week one.
1: The walking line about Kevin McGivens is that conceptually he's pretty similar to Jason Beck. And I'm pretty curious as opposed to confident. I honestly don't know what to expect, but schematically, if you could break it down, get into the X's and O's, will it look similar? Will it look different? And at what point of the season do you think we'll kind of have a good idea of what this is going to be?
0: You know, I think both of those guys are similar. I think, you know, what makes a play caller really good, which made Beck really good, is understanding when to call certain plays, right, and setting up plays and things of that nature, right? That's what makes a coordinator a really good OC. It's not really the plays, it's when to call the play, when to dial up the play and things of that nature. So that's really what it's going to be on McGivens, is to try to duplicate that part, right? I think, obviously, a lot of the skill players are very similar to what Beck had last year. So you're going to see a lot of tight condenses. You know, you're going to see some we got some athletic tight ends, not your traditional big body run blocking tight ends. You got some athletic guys at the tight end spot. So we're going to see him utilize those guys, I think, in 12 personnels and 13 personnels, and being able to throw the ball out of those personnels, right? A lot of times, traditionally, you get into 12, 13 personnel, two tight ends, three tight ends on the field. You know, it's almost always run, right? So I think we're going to be able to see some passing out of that, which is only going to make them even more dynamic if they can stray away from being in only a 10 or 11 personnel predominantly the time. They get into some big, heavy formations and run the ball and be dominant on first, second down and be able to throw the ball out of those formations as well. So I think with him, with McGivens, we're going to see a lot of similar stuff. It's going to be some new wrinkles and things like that. He's definitely going to lean into these skilled guys a lot. And like I said, he has a lot of depth to play with. I don't feel like Beck had a ton of depth to play with, especially at the receiver spot. But I think McGivens is going to have that. And so that's going to be interesting to see. And so I'm kind of like you. Not sure what we're going to get, but if I had to guess, it would be similar, but very, very different.
1: Got a lot of 1,000-yard rushers in Utah football history. I'm on the phone with one of them right now. But the list of 1,000-yard receivers is not near as long. And the last 1,000-yard receiver we had was Drez, which was over a decade ago. You hear a lot about Brandon Pagan. You hear a lot about more of an air raid, aerial type of attack. Who knows what it's going to look like? But do you think this could be the year where we finally see a wide receiver go over 1,000 yards?
0: It's an opportunity. I think it is definitely an opportunity. I think Pagan would obviously be the number one guy. I think he's kind of come in to week one as the number one target, which he's obviously earned as well. And, you know, having the background with McGivens, and he's a big guy, so he can kind of almost be like a security blanket for Dampier. I think he has the opportunity. I wouldn't be able to say 100% yes, because I think depth at receiver with all of these different guys, they are going to play a big role, right? I think one week you're going to have Pagan, and then the next week you might have Merriweather. The next week you might have, I think his name's Shavers. So it's a lot of guys that can do a lot of different things. And like I said, also the tight ends, they are athletic. They're not, you know, hand in the ground and only coming in the block and maybe get a sneak of play in the red zone. I think they're going to be a part of the attack in the open field and be real liable threats as long as they can capitalize on opportunities. So, you know, the opportunity is going to be there. And if a wide group of guys can capitalize on the opportunities, then no, I don't think we'll see a 1,000-yard receiver. I think we'll see something that we're going to be very happy with. You know, Pagan might be at 850, 900. The next guy might be at 600. The next guy might be at 5. You know, it might be scattered around like that, which will only be very good overall for the team, right? And that'll make us just a lot more hard to stop. But, you know, like I said, there is an opportunity. We will just see, because all of these guys are going to be first-time contributors, at least outside for the receiver spot.
1: The preseason coverage of the Utes has been interesting, Zach, to follow. There are some people, look, you're 21 in the AP, 21 in the coaches poll, which indicates Morgan has some built-in respect and equity throughout the industry. But then you read a Stuart Mandel, who has Utah 9th in the conference. Nicole Auerbach, friend of the show, does not have Utah in her top 5. It just depends on who you read, who you listen to, who you watch, but there really hasn't been like a consistent thread as far as overall expectations. If we pan back and ask you year one under Morgan, big picture, what are the Zach Moss expectations for Utah football this year?
0: You know, I think first, you know, all those rankings, to some degree are fair. You know, like I said, you're talking about a new offensive coordinator, right? On any level, having a new play caller is difficult. You know, it takes a few games to kind of figure out the rhythm and things of that nature. new offensive line coach, new receivers coach, right? All these little different pieces that add to the puzzle. So from that standpoint, I kind of understand why, you know, everyone isn't just salivating over us. I think he's taking a step back, and obviously, to your question, year one with Scally, you know, I think this team from last year showed a lot, right? I think they showed a lot where it really wasn't highly respected going into that year, right? With a coach who had been there for 20 plus years. These guys don't really care about the outside noise. They showed that last year. So, you know, the main thing is being dominant. I think Coach Scally has always been that type of a guy, right? He's always, you know, from my time there, he's always been loud and rowdy and pushing the envelope and wanting guys to be at their best and holding them accountable and things of that nature. So, you know, even though he's not going to have his fingerprint on the defense like he's had the last few years, right? In our defense, you never had to worry about, right? For years with Coach Scally calling it. I think him taking that and now putting his finger on an entire team, right? Putting who he is and having the fingerprint on each and one of these guys on the staff, coaches on the staff and things like that. You know, it's going to be a really good year. You know, I think the main thing is last year showed what were the two teams that we weren't close enough to, right? Tech and BYU. This year, obviously, we played BYU. I don't believe we played Tech this year. So, you know, the number one thing is to get to the Big 12 championship game, right? You finished, I believe, third overall last year. So you shouldn't have any lower expectations. There is no lower expectations inside of those walls, right? The expectation is definitely to be number one. And, you know, we don't plan on losing to BYU at home, that's for sure, this season. So, you know, we take care of business the way we need to take care of business. You know, Coach Scally and this team is going to be, you know, somewhere we're going to hope they can get into the playoffs and make some noise.
1: You'd referenced the BYU game. And look, the bottom line is it's three straight for those guys now down there. And it was nine straight for Utah up here for a while. And this stuff is cyclical. You know, college football is a sport where things can turn. And I'll just ask you, bottom line, is it going to be four straight coming up this year? Or are we going to be able to get it done up here in Salt Lake?
0: Oh, we're going to be able to get it done. We're going to be able to get it done for sure. You ain't got to worry about that part.
1: All right. I like hearing that. Hey, before I set you loose, I wanted to ask, when I saw you on the rundown today, you know, I'll just speak for myself. And the position of running back is a really it's a difficult deal. So to have 5 years in the NFL is a really cool accomplishment. I thought you'd play in that league for a decade or more and be a starter for a team forever. That was just me, Zach. Now that your football playing career is behind you, how would you articulate kind of your football playing journey and, you know, the whether or not it was fulfilling for you, or do you feel like there's some meat left on that bone when you walked away?
0: You know, I'll try to give you a quick articulation there. You know, I played running back only in my senior year in high school. That was my first year playing. Played linebacker, offensive line all through Little League. Little League, I played offensive line, little linebacker. Got to high school my first 3 years, played linebacker, and then I made the switch full-time to running back. And just fell in love with it. Got to college. 2016 as a freshman, trying to figure it out, right? And then, you know, sophomore year, I kind of put some things together. So, you know, I always said I was a late bloomer in at that position. So from that standpoint, you know, I think I did pretty decently. You know, I to your point, I did want to play a lot longer. You know, injuries are a part of the game. Things happen. Obviously, you know, I had a career-ending neck injury, which is what took me out. Which, you know, if that doesn't happen, or maybe I feel differently about some things and that's from that scenario, maybe I'm still playing to this day, which I think I could and I think I would. But, you know, God's timing is the best timing. So there's absolutely no regret about anything. If you would have asked me in 2012 when I walked into high school not knowing anything about potentially being able to earn a college scholarship, from how everything is played out, being able to play in that league in the NFL, from something I played on Madden for years with my brothers and cousins and stuff like that, and coming to Utah, which has now become my home, meeting my wife, having kids here and things of that nature. And if you ask me then from what it would have been, you know, this has been a pretty good story.
1: Yeah, I would say it's hard to look at this as anything other than an absolute win, Zach. You know, a scholarship, the all-time leading rusher at Utah in 5 years in the NFL, and you've built a great life, and now we'll see what's next as you moved into the evil side of things, the broadcasting media space, Zach. So, again, congratulations. Welcome to the team, and thanks for your time today, okay?
0: Yes, sir, my man. I appreciate it.
1: All right, Zach Moss, the newest member of the Utah broadcast team. Of course, Bill Riley, his 18th season as the voice of the Utes. Stevenson Sylvester moves from the sideline to the booth. And then Zach Moss will fill the shoes left behind by Sly. So congratulations to Zach. I want to let you know that it is time to start thinking about football, and we're only a few weeks away from the best time of the year. Now's the time to prep your field. Make sure you're using IFA Step 3 for the weeks ahead when the weather is still hot. 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

0: May I air a beef I have about life, about this human experience, Porter? Do you mind if I take the space to air a grievance about existence and life?
1: A grievance on a Tuesday?
0: Yeah, I mean, look, tune in to Sean's show on Friday for the official airing of said grievances. I don't like how we wait until people die to learn more about them, to, like, funerals, side hustle business idea, funerals for the living, where people can show up and say nice things about you while you're still alive to hear them. Because people die and then everyone's like, oh, wait, I actually did love that person, so I'm going to go to the funeral and say nice things. Say the nice things when they're alive.
1: I don't hate it, because you're not wrong. Like, we love to honor people more than we did at one point after they pass away. Mm-hmm. I don't necessarily think it's a bad thing, but maybe add some of that on top of, when their heart's beating. I agree.
0: Yeah. So Dolly Parton gave $500 to every student in her hometown who finished high school for, like, the history of her entire life. She built 7 hospitals and bald eagle preserves. She built a library that's gifted 300 million books to children. And she's truly, like, a remarkable life. Maybe it's on me for not knowing more about her, but Dolly Parton has passed away today at the age of 80 years old. So some sad news. All right, we have a special guest live in studio. I'm excited for this. If you're tuned in on YouTube, you might be thinking you were looking at me when I was 25 years old, but this is my son in the alternate Real Salt Lake Black Diamond kit today. Connor Checkitz, my son, is live in studio. What's up, pal? How are you?
2: I'm great, and may I come in with a hot take? This is Real's best kit they've ever made.
0: Of all time?
2: I think so, of all time.
0: Okay, yeah, they just came out with it.
2: Recency bias, maybe, but it's so good.
0: You know what I like about it? It's a throwback to the original, right?
2: Yes.
0: That's the original Real crest that we came up with back in 2004. We've got the shield up top, and then the sponsors on the back.
2: So money.
0: Right?
2: It's awesome. It reminds me of, like, an international kit.
0: Yeah.
2: So, you know, the sponsor's more low-key, so
0: good. Well, bud, thanks for coming in studio. It's always fun when we can do this. And I always wondered if you would ever... You're not following in my footsteps. You are paving your own path.
2: No, I'd say following in the footsteps for sure.
0: Okay.
2: Carrying on.
0: Well, I'm excited to see what you do with this space. So let's talk about this new project. A company called Good News Brand contacted you, and you now have your own podcast now, and it's called Like a Rock. So let's talk about the origin story. It's pretty wild because it's a kind of a story that's a testament to, if you're brave and put some things out there, sometimes the right person sees it and decides.

0: and decides to give you an opportunity. So tell us the background here.
1: Yeah, so at the beginning of the year, I started posting some stuff on just my personal Instagram account. And just randomly one day, I got a couple DMs from Good News Brand and a couple of the people that work there asking if I could take on, if I'd be interested in taking over an existing podcast. Mm-hmm. It's not, you know, a podcast is nothing I would start on my own. It's, this is kind of the only path that I would be, you know, kind of brave enough to take on. And the most experience that I have podcasting is literally this exact format where I come on your show mm-hmm. maybe a handful of times in my life mm-hmm. for 5 minutes and talk for a sec. That's like literally the most experience I have. So I don't know what prompted them to kind of reach out to me outside of the fact that, you know, I literally put up like a dozen personal videos yeah. on my personal Instagram account.
0: Yeah. So. Who did you hear from first from that company?
1: Yeah. So her name's Grace Freeman. Okay. She's Emily Beau Freeman's daughter, and she's, you know, a podcaster influencer of her own right. Mm-hmm. Never met her before. I didn't know who she was. And, you know, I also got a DM from one of your old Sigma Chi buddies, mm-hmm. McKinley. Yep. Hopefully he's listening. And so that's her uncle. So there's that little connection there. Mm-hmm. So, you know, I'm sure that he mentioned that my father has the genes that, you know, he gets paid for his voice too. So.
0: Well, McKinley, a big Utah football fan. Yep. He is big Garrett time. Bowles' uncle, and McKinley has been a dear friend for nearly 30 years now, I guess, as I'm aging myself. So,
1: and
0: he's been
1: and good. I've never seen him without a University of Utah hat.
0: Huge
1: on,
0: Utah fan.
1: Ever.
0: Yeah, massive Utah fan. It isn't a sports podcast. So tell us what you're hoping to do with this space.
1: Yeah. So it is religious in theory, but I also want it to be a place for just people to really explore the core of what makes them who they are and like the core of their values and beliefs. And I do want it to be open to kind of anyone. I truly believe that everyone everywhere has a story to teach or a story to tell and a lesson to teach mm-hmm. that you can learn from anybody, regardless of who they are, whatever their background is. Like everyone is of value and has something to teach you.
0: Yeah.
1: And so it's called Like a Rock because it references a scripture. In our family, we say, check it's like a rock. Mm-hmm. That comes from a scripture referencing building your rock. That's symbolism of a foundation. Mm-hmm. And so, you know, what that foundation is. And, you know, I want to be able to bring people on to explore how they've built on that foundation, what their foundation is, and how they've built beautifully on it.
0: Yeah.
1: So really exploring, like, the core of what people are, you know. And for me, that's been Christ in a lot of ways. It's been family in a lot of ways, right? So, like, that's mine, and also, you know, exploring other people's too.
0: So if people go to any of the podcast platforms yep. out there and just search Like a Rock,
1: yeah,
0: that's how they can find it?
1: Yeah, so it's Revival : Like a Rock. So if you just search up Like a Rock, it should come up. So.
0: And it's also on all of your socials.
1: Yeah,
0: so,
1: yeah, on Instagram, we're on YouTube as well. We're on Spotify, Apple Podcasts, you know.
0: And
1: whole deal.
0: Is your social, is it just your name? I should know this. Is your Instagram handle just
1: your
0: name?
1: Yeah, just my name with a 3 at the end. Or you can just look up Like a Rock. We have our dedicated Instagram for that too.
0: So. Okay. So for those listeners out there that feel like they want more check-its in their life,
1: yeah,
0: we would appreciate it.
1: If there's room. If there's room for more.
0: or if you want actually the check-its, it's more of a breath of fresh air. You can support my son's endeavor, which I would very much appreciate. So go look at Like a Rock on your podcast platforms. You can find Connor at ConnorCheckIt's3 on Instagram, and the links are all there. And I try to share as much as I can. I'm an old man that's trying to figure out social media. I'm not very good at it.
1: Well, this is a great opportunity for me. Ultimately, one of the biggest reasons I was really interested in this is to, again, follow after you. Mm-hmm. This is a fun way to connect with you. It's been fun to be able to. I was so scared at first. I still am in a lot of ways, but to be able to get advice from you. I mean, what a resource, you know. So it's been incredible to be able to kind of use this opportunity to connect with you more. So
0: well,
1: it's been fun.
0: You know that I'm here for you always. Yes. And you know that we've always talked about since you were a kid, just do the thing and do it scared, right?
1: Yep, do it scared.
0: Just do it scared.
1: So and we are doing it scared.
0: How many episodes have you released so far?
1: So we're only 3 weeks into this.
0: Yeah, yeah.
1: A fourth release is tomorrow. So it's every week on Wednesday. So yeah, we're about a month into this.
0: And you've had, strong. Yeah, no, that's great.

0: So, did you have some episodes coming up? Do you have some stuff in the can, or are you trying to figure out what's next?
1: No, I have a few with guests. I kind of just try to get them when I can.
0: Yeah.
1: And so every other week there will be a guest. So 2 weeks out of the month, I'll do it with a guest. And then the other 2 weeks, it's just me. So,
0: okay.
1: I know you were able to kind of use Gordon as a crutch for a while with your show, but now you're doing your own. So it's also been good to, you know, you kind of leading by example, doing your own show, because that was also pretty scary at first. I was taking over the existing podcast, did have two guests, which both of which were like very qualified, like a best-selling author and like a religious professor at a university, right? So like when I came on, I was like, I have zero of those qualifications and I'm by myself, right? So like, but it's been fun to also do it kind of by myself too. So yeah, I mean, in terms of episodes kind of in the bank, I have a few that are done and then some others that are kind of just in the moment, you know, try to get a good mix of that too. So
0: how's the feedback been from the company and people that have tuned in so far?
1: It's been really good. I'm nervous for when it, you know, turns a little negative, but once the feedback turns a little negative, I know that I, you know, my reach has expanded a good amount, but so far just really, really positive things. You know, I'm my worst critic. And so it's been nice to have some positive feedback so far.
0: What do we say about other people's opinions?
1: This is actually maybe the greatest lesson that I have yet to learn completely, but that I bring up often, that other people's opinions of you are none of your business.
0: Literally none
1: of your business. And once you learn, oh my gosh, once you learn that principle, at least a little bit, like it is like a weight being lifted off of you.
0: Yeah.
1: So, and there's no better example who've had to live that, you know, than you. Yeah. See that.
0: Yeah. Other people's opinions are none of your business.
1: None of your business.
0: And the internet is where cowards go to feel brave.
1: Yes. Yes. Everyone feels brave behind a keyboard.
0: The internet is where cowards go to feel brave.
1: Yeah.
0: So if the feedback turns negative, what do? We don't even look at it. We move on. Yeah. It doesn't matter. A lot of cowards out there, a lot of jealous people, a lot of small people that don't like themselves. So they go find ways to take it out on others. What's been the biggest challenge so far? Because the interesting thing, you had said something, maybe it was even this morning, where when you have to book guests, and you can ask Porter about this because he has to book three or four every day. And now I'm doing a podcast with our friends at KUTV, and you got to find a guest every week. You know, whether or not you like it, you got to go figure it out. So what's been the biggest challenge for you so far?
1: I mean, luckily for me, I'm only doing four a month, right? Mm-hmm. It's not a daily show and it's only two guests a month. So I'm grateful enough to be around a lot of people that are incredible and amazing and successful in their own right, that like guests, at least so far, that part's pretty easy.
0: Yeah.
1: And I can like kind of, it's the one time I can kind of lean on them to bring something new to the table. The most challenging thing for me is that I'm a photographer and a videographer by trade. And so I'm used to setting everything up. But I'm, again, very not used to being in front of the camera. So it is a dual cast. It's a video podcast and an audio podcast at the same time. So, you know, I kind of am in my routine of like setting everything up and pressing record. Like I'm really used to that, but then I'm like, that's a whole job on its own. Mm-hmm. And so I think the concept of it kind of being a one man production where I'm producing, I'm writing, I'm directing, I'm hosting, I'm editing. The one part that I get some help with is the distribution and the posting of it. Right.
0: Yeah.
1: But, I'm doing all of the pre-production and production and post-production of this show. And I'm very used to the pre and the post-production.
0: Yeah.
1: But actually getting in front, you know, it all feels like a job. And then I'm like, oh, wait, I actually have to go and perform now.
0: Yeah.
1: Once everything's set up. So I think just the entirety of it is really rewarding. But actually just feeling like I am myself in front of the camera, that's been a challenge. I've been told already that like, and it's a fair note, I've noticed it myself, but that I have a little bit of like the spirit voice. If you're ever a missionary, you know what that means.
0: Yeah.
1: That like, you know, people have a certain thing that they turn on, you know, and I don't typically have that, but I think because I've kind of been nervous through this, that's kind of bled through a little bit. So kind of just trying to find my own voice and like my own personality, being myself on camera, that's definitely been a big struggle so far. So,
0: well, and also you oftentimes will be talking about church topics.
1: Sure. Yeah.
0: And so it's probably natural to break into that, you know, whether you realize it or not.
1: Yeah. I think it's more nerves though than anything.
0: So yeah. And you'll get over that. Yeah. It's like everything else. It takes reps and
1: for sure.
0: You know,
1: for sure.
0: It's nice that you can press stop and take a
1: break. No, that's massive. I edit the crap out of all my episodes. It is much different than it being a live daily show again. I get the crutch of being able to go in afterwards and be like, don't love how I said that. Let's take it out.
0: Yeah, no, it's a really unique format that way, because when that light goes on, we're in for 20-25 minutes.
1: Yep. And,
0: there's no way you can stop. So tell our listeners some of the guests you've had on the show so far and what that's been like for you.
1: Yeah, so my first guest was David Butler, who is kind of an influencer and author in the LDS space. And he was one of the hosts of the podcast before I took over. And so it was kind of just a natural first guest to have. And then my second guest listeners would probably be fairly familiar with. And we'll add another generation to this project. My grandpa, Dave Checkitz, was my second guest. That was a lot of fun to kind of be able to connect a lot of my love and kind of bring sports into the show. I want to be able to do that as much as I can, because ultimately that is really the only experience I have, and a lot of the only podcasts that I listen to consistently are sports talk show podcasts and your show, right? And so that's very natural for me to talk about sports in that format. And so it was really cool to be able to kind of go and explore more of his career and also how that connected. It was a really good example, I think, of, you know, someone who's built their foundation on very strong values and core beliefs and principles, and an example of someone who maintained that through success and like used that as a catalyst to build a really awesome and beautiful career, and use that influence to help people and use that influence for good. And I'm sure you could attest to that too, right? So, you know, he's a really good example of the people that I am kind of trying to hope to bring on, right, and share their story as someone who has maintained that strong belief system, regardless of what it is, throughout their career and throughout their life, regardless of the success or the roadblocks that have faced them, right? So those are the two that have come so far. And, you know, there's plenty more down the line. I just filmed an episode with my brother, who he's a real successful and really incredible mountain biker. And he's only 15, but a few years ago he got diagnosed with Tourette's, and that was really difficult for him. We had to pull him out of school and out of sports, and we didn't know what to do. And so we just started an Instagram account for him, had him start posting mountain bike videos, and so he could practice talking, because he really struggled to speak after he got diagnosed with Tourette's. And he like blew up almost immediately. And he has a couple 100,000 followers on Instagram now. And so that's another example of, you know, someone who's stuck it through hard times, especially at a young and formidable age, and, you know, maintained his values and maintained his belief in God and in himself, and is now starting to see some fruits from it, you know? And so, I'm, you know, hoping to bring a lot of similar people like that on.
0: It's amazing how far he's come.
1: Oh, it's nuts.
0: Because we had your 25th birthday party last week, and you know, your mama was there, and we were all up at a park in West Farmington. I hadn't seen Carter in a minute.
1: Yeah.
0: You wouldn't even know. I was only around him for like an hour, but it's pretty incredible.
1: No, it's nuts.
0: How far that kid has come.
1: A couple years ago, he literally couldn't say his own name. He said like, my name is Carter. Like, he just couldn't get through a single sentence without ticking. His ticks would make his neck flick back into the side, and he just couldn't even mutter a complete sentence.
0: Yeah.
1: And now you can hardly even tell. He'll have flare-ups now and then, but like, it's really, really incredible how far he's come.
0: He's got a pretty good mom, doesn't he?
1: He does.
0: Yeah.
1: I can attest.
0: Yeah. So
1: it's pretty good.
0: That's a miracle, and that's the good stuff, you know. Yeah. And that's the company Good News Brand. I think it's perfect for your platform.
1: Yeah, I agree.
0: So it's called Like a Rock.
1: Yep.
0: It's my son's podcast. He's in studio. So go search it out. I'll just go ahead and say it. I think there are probably, I don't know how many listeners that are like, wait, Spence's son is LDS.
1: Sure.
0: You know, they're probably and probably confused.
1: Totally.
0: Cause I'm not, right. Yeah. It's not for me. But I think that's one of the things that, hopefully you're able to convey in this platform, that we have this really interesting dichotomy in the state. I was actually talking to a friend who was out here on a ski trip with his family. They were here for like 10 days. Unfortunately, they picked the wrong year because we had no snow.
1: Yeah.
0: And he was saying over the course of their stay, they met a lot of people. He said, I feel like there are two types of people that exist in Utah. People that are LDS, and then people that have left the church that hate the church. Mm. And that's, you know, I don't I don't think that's anything that's ever come between us or come between, you know, me and the entire family. Just because it's not for everybody doesn't mean you have to get mad at it because it's not part of your life anymore. Yeah. And, you know, people have asked me, like, what do you say to your son about it? I say, is it adding to your happiness? And if he says yes, like, I'm his parent. That's a win. Like, what am I supposed to say? Like, don't do the thing that is completely fulfilling the thing that you want it to fulfill. I don't think we do a great job oftentimes here in the state of bridging that gap of people that are still in, that look at people that left as lesser than, and then people that have left that look at people that are still in as pious and judgmental. I don't think it has to be those things. That's not binary. It can be complex and beautiful and whatever works for you.
1: Yeah, and that's not how the human experience works, right? Like, I think seeing the world as black and white or separating groups of people into, like, black and white, like, it's just, that's not how the human experience operates, you know? This is the only time that I've really shared this publicly, but my plan with this, eventually, you know, once I build an audience and you know, people kind of know me and know what I'm about, right, and know how my brain works and operates, right? Like, one of the series, you could call it, of episodes that I want to explore is I'm wanting to call it Bridging the Gap, bringing, you know, and that's where I'd want, you know, you to come in. And share your experience and how our relationship works, and showing, again, kind of bridging that gap between, you know, people who have left and it's not a part of their life anymore, but, you know, that showing that animosity does not have to be a part of that experience, and your relationships with people can actually grow beautifully even because of those experiences. And I think that's how our relationship is. And, you know, a lot of my family have kind of followed that same pattern, and legitimately not one single time, not one person, not one experience, it's never dampened my relationship with any of my family members. Mm-hmm. And in fact, it's actually grown my faith in a lot of ways, in a lot of complex and nuanced ways, but in a lot of really beautiful ways, that to the point where it's another reason why I felt prompted to take this opportunity, because for one, the world doesn't need another podcast in general. Like, there's a lot of them. But for two, like, the LDS space, or whatever you want to call it, didn't need, there's a lot of creators out there already who are sharing, you know, very awesome and great, you know, content about, you know, one specific facet. But I haven't seen a lot of creators creating resources for people in, say, our situation. Mm-hmm. And I think there's an opportunity to explore the humanity of this process rather than, to your point, alienating either side. Yeah. I don't view it as sides. Mm-hmm. And I get why people do, because it's easy and it ignores some of the complexity, but I don't view it as sides. I just view it as we're people. And again, everyone has something to teach and to tell. And it's been my experience in a lot of ways. I'm still in it and I'm still religious. I still believe in God in a lot of ways because of my family and friends and people in my life that I love and care about very deeply, who that specifically isn't a part of their life anymore.
0: Yeah, yeah.
1: But it's helped me develop this kind of complex, nuanced, and very human mixed with divine perspective that has been, again, a big catalyst to my faith and what I want to explore with this show.
0: Yeah, I mean, it's been a minute since I've dabbled, but my understanding of Christianity is something along the lines of love thy neighbor. I don't know.
1: I mean, that's one of the big ones.
0: I might be misquoting the big guy.
1: There's two big ones, and that's 50% of it. So.
0: Yeah. All right. Before I set you loose, it is a sports talk radio show.
1: So maybe we should bring it back.
0: But no, this has been great. I mean, thank you for coming in. Here's the question I'll ask.
1: Yeah.
0: Of all of the teams, and I'm so sorry.
1: Like, I know.
0: The Jets.
1: Oh, it's so bad. But you so blew it with the Jets.
0: I'm on the record saying you are allowed to choose a different NFL team.
1: You told me that when I was 22 years old. I'm this deep into it.
0: You still can't.
1: Geno Smith is my quarterback.
0: Choose the Rams.
1: I have to do it.
0: Choose the Rams.
1: Oh.
0: Okay? Like Sean McVay. They got Puka.
1: Yeah.
0: They've got an awesome
1: BYU
0: defense.
1: Guy and your celebrity lookalike. Like, it would be easy to jump ship. But I can't. It's not who I am. I can't do it.
0: Okay, so you just experienced something that I never experienced at your age. You watched one of the NBA teams you cheer for win a championship.
1: Nuts.
0: And yeah. You were in New York.
1: Yes.
0: You went to a game.
1: Yes.
0: You went to watch parties at bars. Yep. And you were FaceTiming me. And I was so, it was fun for me to watch it through your eyes.
1: Yeah.
0: Because I was about your age when they went to the NBA Finals in 1999. I was a little bit younger, but still. Like, so you experienced that. Here's the question. Of all the other teams that you unfortunately or fortunately, because we haven't, like Utah football's had a really good era, right?
1: Totally. Yeah.
0: The Jazz, I think, are about to be better. RSL hasn't lifted a trophy since 2009. But you were there for that.
1: I was.
0: So you did see that championship. Of all the teams that you were raised to cheer for, the one team you would like to win a championship is which team and why?
1: This is really easy for me. I could actually rank them. I have a note on my phone ranking all of the teams. But it is Utah football.
0: Yeah.
1: It is. It's like the it is the one. I still like, I like to get caught up in the motion, in the emotion a little bit. But there's really only one team that I can't control myself with, and it's Utah football.
0: I stress watch the Utes as well.
1: Yes, 100%. And like it's still fun to see, like it was so fun to see the Knicks win. Mm-hmm. And it's fun to see the Jazz be good, and it's fun to see RSL be good. Another one, I actually had a double whammy this year, which has never happened, like Arsenal.
0: That's right.
1: I'm a big Arsenal Gunners fan.
0: I'm glad you went on your own there.
1: I am too.
0: Yeah.
1: Oh, he's a Tottenham guy for people. You know, I don't know how much you covered the Premier League on this show.
0: Yeah.
1: And I would steer away from it as well if I was a Tottenham fan. That's the one where we're pretty divided. And yeah, thank goodness I chose the Gunners. So I got to have the Knicks and Arsenal both win this year, which has been so fun. But yeah, I remember the Pac-12 championship game we lost against Oregon when we were really, I mean, you just had Zach on the show. Like, that team was so good.
0: Yeah.
1: And if we had the 12-team playoff format in that year, I think we still have, I genuinely believe we have a chance that year. But I remember I was on my mission when we lost that game. And I didn't do any work for a week. Yeah. I was like legitimately depressed. And I was like shocked that I still had those emotions connected to that team.
0: Yeah.
1: But I like, that's the one team still that really will rattle me.
0: One of my favorite pictures I have of you, you must have been 9 or 10, is when Utah beat Stanford. When Stanford was the number 4 team in the country, you're holding up to you.
1: So awesome.
0: I think you're wearing a Matt Asiata jersey.
1: I think you're right.
0: All right, pal. Yeah. Love you. Good to see you, okay?
1: Love you, too.
0: It's my son, Connor Checkitz. The podcast is Like a Rock. Search for it, then follow him on Instagram, where he has all the links, at ConnorCheckitz3. Gordon Monson is going to join us live in studio coming up. 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

0: All right, Frank Dolce coming up in about an hour from now. So stay tuned for that. Dolly Parton passed away today at the age of 80. Sad news for a titan of a woman who did a lot of things for her community. So Porter, of course, is White Wright, in his wheelhouse as our resident country music fan, rocking a little Dolly Parton today. And Gordon Monson joins us live in studio once again. Hello, my friend. How are you?
1: I'm just fine. How are you, Spence?
0: Any Dolly Parton knowledge? I know you're not a huge country music, although you have been kind of converted by Lisa and the girls, right, to some country?
1: A little bit. But Dolly Parton, I mean, how can you not like Dolly Parton?
0: Yeah.
1: I mean, all the good things that she did to help other people and just a star. I mean, I'm not sure that I loved her music as much as some others, but I mean, nothing but respect.
0: We don't have to diminish her music the day she passes, Gordon. You have a little respect for someone.
1: Well, I liked her.
0: Okay.
1: I mean, I liked her. And, you know, I mean, she was just a good person. That's the way it seemed. Now, you know, I don't know. Sometimes celebrities that have this great image, there's a darker side somewhere. But I haven't heard anything from anyone about that. So she must be cleaned.
0: Do you want to do some intel and some research to find out if you can dig up some dirt on Dolly Parton the day she passed away? Jeez, man.
1: No, I don't. I have no intention of doing that, nor do I have any desire to do that. Okay. I just like Dolly. I mean, same as everyone else. I mean, who doesn't? Name me one person that doesn't like Dolly Parton.
0: You, apparently.
1: No, I do.
0: I don't really like her music, but, you know, we'll see.
1: No, well, I mean, she did Jolene, right?
0: That
1: was a good song.
0: Great song.
1: What else?
0: Leave it to Gordon on the day someone passes.
1: No, come on. I'm not going to go there.
0: Are you growing the beard out?
1: A little bit.
0: Okay.
1: A little bit.
0: Or are we just forgetting to shave?
1: That might be part of it, too.
0: Okay. All right.
1: But, no, I mean, let's have respect for Dolly Parton.
0: Oh, no, don't turn it around now. That's my whole thing. Just never fails, man.
1: No, I mean, she used to donate to all kinds of causes to help other people out.
0: Yeah.
1: And how can you not like that?
0: Yes.
1: And she, you know, she was an accomplished musician. I mean, let's say that. Okay. Or singer. Did she play anything?
0: No, I believe she just sang 50 studio albums. 50.
1: Wow.
0: It's a wild number.
1: And she had her own amusement park?
0: She built 7 hospitals. Pretty impressive.
1: That's what I'm talking about. If the world should be filled with people like that. If you have the opportunity to give like that, man, give. And that's what she did. So, I mean, I wonder how much money she made in her life. It had to be a lot.
0: Well, I'm sure she did quite well. Yeah.
1: And then, I mean, I love those stories. When people get a lot, they give a lot. And, I mean, 80. I thought she would last longer than this. Did she have some illness?
0: I don't know. We'll dig into the cause of death later on, Gordon.
1: That reminds me. Who was the famous guy who had on his tombstone? He had, "I told you I was sick."
0: I have no idea. I didn't even know that was a thing. I have no idea.
1: Yeah, somebody did that.
0: But just real quick follow-up, you referenced if you're lucky enough to have a lot given to you, then you should give. Am I understanding? Okay. Is it fair to say you've had a lot given to you?
1: Oh, I don't. Shouldn't I be asking you this question?
0: No, I'm just curious as to what you give, because you've been given.
1: I do give. I believe in giving.
0: Okay, what do you do? What value do you provide to our community, Gordon? Is what I want to know.
1: Well, I donate to various causes.
0: Can you name one besides the church?
1: I don't want to brag about it.
0: Okay, all right.
1: I really have a lot of respect for anonymous donors.
0: Okay,
1: and I've tried to follow that in my life.
0: So it's impossible to find out who you're giving to because you've been anonymous this entire time. So anonymous.
1: Well, that's the other convenient part.
0: Yes. Yeah. So anonymous that it's literally never happened.
1: Not true. Not true.
0: All right. I wanted to look. It feels like. I don't know.
1: Do you have a Kleenex? I need to blow my nose.
0: Porter, can we get Gordon a Kleenex, please? Unbelievable.
1: Well, I'm getting emotional over here.
0: About Dolly?
1: Yeah.
0: Yeah, it sounds like it. The more things change, the more they stay the same.
1: No, I'm tearing up a little bit. And, you know how
0: they
1: get you,
0: Porter.
1: Thank you, Porter.
0: Carter, will you film this, please? This is unbelievable. This is going online immediately.
1: Oh, wait, I got to dab. I got to dab the tears.
0: No, he's literally blowing his nose, is all he's doing. All right. So I don't know if it was the piece you wrote. I don't know if it was all the conversation about the Kalani interview. Well, I should say interviews, multiple, where he clearly was unhappy with the situation down in Provo, promises that have not been delivered. But since you wrote your piece and since we had our conversation, other people have talked about it as well. What do you think happened down there? Because now they've battened down the hatches. Now they've kind of, okay, we're not talking about this anymore. We're you know, all about football right now.
1: Well, I talked to people before they battened down. Well, maybe they probably battened down the hatches, but I talked to people down there who told me, they gave me some specifics about what was lacking. But it's funny because a couple of the people I talked with are close to Kalani, but they said that even they didn't know everything. That Kalani was keeping that between him and the administration, and he wasn't spreading that around. Mm-hmm. He was letting certain things out of the bag, but there were big things and little things. A lot of little things that Kalani thought he was promised that he wanted fulfilled. And who doesn't want it? You know, if you're not going to give it, then don't tell me you're going to give it.
0: Yeah,
1: and that's I think the way he felt.
0: Yeah,
1: hey man. I had my opportunity to go do this. It's not like it was some little program somewhere that wouldn't be giving him just about every opportunity to win. And then, you know, so you're tempted to go. You love your school. You love where you work. And then the guys say, hey, okay, look, if you stay, then we'll make this, we'll treat this like a premier football program. Then do it.
0: Yeah.
1: And that was his point, I think. And I don't blame him because I don't know anybody who is promised things who is rather upset when that promise isn't fulfilled the way it was said it would be.
0: Well, and especially, Gordon, the undercurrent is Kalani said no to Penn State.
1: Yes, that's the thing.
0: He didn't say no to North Dakota, all due respect. He said no to potentially a top 10 job in college football.
1: Yep.
0: So if you're Kalani, you're saying, well, wait a second. I had the potential to get a dream job for the majority of people in my profession. I said no to that to stay here.
1: Right.
0: If I'm going to say no to that to stay here, you better make sure you deliver what you told me you were going to deliver.
1: Exactly. That you wrapped up his frame of mind as it's been described to me.
0: Yeah.
1: Right there.
0: Yeah.
1: That's it. And then the other side of it is, if you don't, then what happens?
0: Yeah.
1: Because if you lose Kalani Sitake, people say, oh, well, you just, you know, you can replace him. I don't think so. Think about what this guy has done over the past number of years, and his connection with people who want to come play for him. And you know, Jay Hill's a great coach. I think he would have done a fine job. But you don't lose Kalani Sitake, especially under those circumstances, and then feel good about yourself or right. Feel good about your institution. So my question now is, what happens? Is there going to be some sort of drag on this moving forward? And I don't know the answer to that. I wonder if the guys, the players, they're aware of what's happening. They might not know all the details, but they know that their coach has been somewhat disrespected. Mm-hmm. And I imagine they love this guy. So I think that they will sort of rally around him. But, you know, it's like, remember all these pro teams that through the years where there were some sort of disruptions going on and people said, is this a distraction or will you use it to your advantage? And then they use it to their advantage and people say, okay, yeah, that can be done. Well, it can be done at BYU too. It's just that those things need to be solved at some point,
0: yeah,
1: Spence, because
0: yeah.
1: If they're not, then your coach gets angry. And when your coach gets angry, what effect does that have on the rest of the players?
0: Knowing Kalani the way you do, do you think a few possibilities here. One possibility is the administration got the message and finally stepped up and gave Kalani what he was asking for. One possibility is Kalani himself said, okay, I got the word out. Okay, now everyone knows. It's public. It's in the public square. It's being debated by people. It's being written about by you. It's being talked about on this show. It was even covered by BYU TV, who has media members that work for the school that never do, that they don't even talk about anything that is somewhat controversial. We had one guest on, and he said before he jumped on the interview, like, I don't want to talk about it. I'm like, well, if you're coming on this show, we're going to talk about it.
1: Yeah. Because
0: we're
1: not. How can you not talk about it?
0: I asked him the question, and he did the BYU propaganda. Hey, it's not really talked about down here. I'm like, yes, it is. We talked. Yeah, I heard about it on a BYU show not too long ago. So, you know, maybe Kalani's like, all right, people are talking about it. Goal accomplished. Or the third possibility is Kalani was told by somebody, no more. Because the messaging has completely changed. Why do you think the decision was, whether it was Kalani himself, administration, or maybe he actually got what he was promised? Why do you think the message has changed?
1: Spence, if someone came to him and said no more without the backup of the promises fulfilled, then screw you.
0: Yeah.
1: You know, that doesn't work.
0: What if that someone works up here?
1: That makes it more complicated for him because he is a believer.
0: Right.
1: You know?
0: Yeah.
1: But still, I mean, a lie is a lie, you know, and I don't care where it's coming from. If it affects you, then you're going to have a problem with that. And I think that will come out in the wash. We'll see. I don't know when it'll come out, and maybe it'll come out as a positive and maybe it'll be a negative. But if it's a negative, then what kind of shadow does that cast on what's going on around here?
0: Yeah.
1: I mean, You have a great coach. You have a program that is working now, and you screw that up after everything that you invest in this. That's not right. It's not right, and that kind of stuff really bothers me because I hate it when people lie.
0: Mm-hmm.
1: You know, I don't think anybody really likes it, but do you tolerate lies? Like, Spence, if I promise you something and then I don't deliver. That's going to make you angry, right?
0: It's the number one pet peeve I have with people. I can't have relationships with people that aren't truthful because you don't know where you stand. And then you have no idea what they're saying when you're not around.
1: Right.
0: Right. Like if somebody is willing to deceive you, if somebody is willing to not deliver on the promises that they're making or just are at the whims of their mood swings every single day, it's impossible to have that person in your life because you have no idea. Are you one comment away from them blowing up on you? Are you one wrong text message away of catching them in a bad mood and suddenly chaos ensues? It's honestly the number one thing, whether it's friendships, relationships, family, work. Just shoot me straight. Stab me in the front.
1: I believe that that's the way, knowing you as long as I have, I can see that that is true to who you are. You mentioned friendships. Spence, what is the number one key to having a real friendship? What word comes to mind?
0: Honest communication. Two words.
1: For me, honest communication. For me, it's trust.
0: Those two things. Great one.
1: Those two things are related.
0: Yeah.
1: And if the people you work for, the people that you love, that you thought you loved, at this institution that you love, and you're following in the footsteps of your hero, who is Lavelle Edwards, you want that to be completely aligned. And if it's not aligned, then you got trouble, and that's not going to solve itself. It needs to get worked through, and I imagine it will be, but it really, I just scratching my head saying, why wasn't it already?
0: Yeah. Yeah, it's fair.
1: When you don't have little things, when you don't have the practice field you want that is up to snuff, if you don't have the indoor turf that you want, if you don't have the facility that you want to be able to treat your players the way they need to be treated because they could have gone somewhere else, and other guys who are lining up who might want to come to your program to play for you, they pay attention to that stuff.
0: Yeah.
1: And Kalani's sitting there going, I think some of it had to do with him personally, but I think there's a whole lot of it that had to do with just the welfare of the entire football program.
0: The great Scottish author George MacDonald once wrote, to be trusted is a greater compliment than to be loved.
1: Yeah.
0: They kind of go hand in hand,
1: don't they? Yeah, they do. I don't know how you can love someone if there's no trust in it.
0: Yeah.
1: Think about that. All your listeners out there, wherever you are, driving in your car, where you're at home or at work, wherever you are, think about the people in your life and think about whether that trust word works.
0: Yeah.
1: And that's true. You said it perfectly. Friendships, work relationships, bosses, anybody.
0: Yeah.
1: People you do business with. Everything is dependent on that. And, you know, the sad thing about it is that it's in short supply these days.
0: Yeah.
1: Too short, mm-hmm. in my opinion.
0: Yeah. Any more insight on how much of the – and I do feel it might be kind of unfair, unless it's true, but it was framed as Kalani versus Brian. It was Kalani Sitake on one side and Brian Santiago on the other. Any further insight on that dynamic?
1: Yeah, it's that it went far past that. I was told by people who would know that Kalani was ticked off, royally ticked off, not just at Brian Santiago, but at the top administrators at the school. So it went past that. I don't know what Brian said. He was the front man in this whole thing, right?
0: Yeah, yeah.
1: And so he's going to take heat if things go south a little bit. But that's the one thing I'm sure of. It goes past him.
0: Well, you know, one of the complications of being an athletic director, and in this day and age, they're paid very well. And one of the reasons they're paid very well is they do have to run interference between coaches and administration often, and that causes friction. You know, Dr. Hill has become a friend and a really good guest in studio over the past few years. He did write a book. Dr. Hill famously got into it with Majerus all the time.
1: Yeah.
0: And some uncomfortable dynamics with the ending with Mac. And even with Witt, you know, Dr. Hill and Witt would kind of bash heads a little bit. And, you know, Mark Harlan and Kyle had their thing. And athletic directors across the country are dealing with highly paid college football coaches that are more powerful than they are, whether they like it or not. It's not easy when somebody reports to you, unless the football coaches are reporting to the presidents of the university now. But if you're the athletic director and one of your employees makes 7 times as much as you do and could essentially have your job if he decided to cause an issue, like yeah. a lot of these powerful coaches have that type of dynamic, it's probably difficult to
1: be the boss.
0: Ask that. Like, hey, I need you on a Zoom meeting at 5:30 a.m. with some boosters tomorrow. Nope, I'm good. You know, it's got to be a difficult dynamic.
1: Think about someone telling Nick Saban that.
0: No chance.
1: Yeah, I mean,
0: the governor of Alabama couldn't have told Nick Saban that at his height, you know?
1: And now he's playing bridge with his wife and friends.
0: It's probably good to be Nick Saban.
1: Probably Miss Terry has him out there learning card games. But, yeah, I remember, I don't think Chris would mind me telling this story, but I remember when I was talking to Rick Majerus in the early days, and Rick was recruiting a kid that had a criminal record. And he was trying to sell it that he was a good kid. And so I talked to Chris, and Chris just said, "What did Rick say? He was like throwing his hands in the air. Like, what happened now, you know?" But that's what happens when you have powerful coaches and an athletic director. And you're right, Chris did have those battles. He had the battles. He had the battles with all those guys, you know, with Majerus. He had the battles with Whittingham. And you know, I'm not sure that that's always unhealthy. I think varying points of view are good as long as it's taken care of properly at some point. Because you're on the same team, supposedly, right?
0: Yeah. Mm-hmm.
1: And so it has to be worked out. I mean, I know someone who's a marriage therapist, a family therapist.
0: Let's dig into this.
1: And
0: can't wait.
1: And she said that people are going to have differences. All they have to do is be resolved. If they're not resolved, then the whole thing spins out of control.
0: Yeah.
1: This is my daughter, by the way, who's the therapist.
0: Shout out, Erin.
1: Yeah.
0: She's very good at her job.
1: She is very good. And it's funny that people... Because everybody is different. Athletic director thinks of things, has different pressures than the coach does. Everybody has pressures, but they're different.
0: Yeah.
1: And so now you've got this thing going on, and you're clashing against one another because you have varying points of view. Well, that's fine as long as you work it through.
0: Yeah.
1: And that was what was so puzzling about what happened in the BYU case, is this is something that I think could have been worked through, should have been worked through. When you tell a fib, when you tell a lie, when you make a promise and it isn't, it's ruptured, then that trust is ruptured and that needs to be fixed quick. And that's what I'm figuring will happen down there. If it doesn't, and you might lose your coach.
0: Yeah. Maybe I need to go see Erin because I can't figure this stuff out.
1: Oh, she would, she's good, man.
0: Maybe
1: she's
0: Erin really has good. The secret. She did build me a diet plan once. She was good at that, too. I think I still have it. I followed it for
1: a while.
0: Well,
1: you look very fit, so it must have it worked. So I don't know. Just, I think there's a lesson in this for everybody.
0: For sure. Know?
1: Just try in your dealings with people. Try to be upright with the whole thing. And if you make a mistake, which we all do, then fix it as quickly as you can. And if the other person is unwilling to fix it, then okay. Then that's water under the bridge. It's gone.
0: Yeah, and you know, cut people some slack. You know, even if you're in a bad mood, even if something's going on with you.
1: About, let's play this out a little bit. If Brian Santiago made some promises, he's under pressure. He doesn't want to lose his coach. Or, you know, maybe he thought he could just hire Jay Hill. I don't know what he thought.
0: He did.
1: But if he's feeling pressure, then he may say some things in order. And this is complete speculation. He might say some things, make promises that are difficult for him to keep. But that's not the way to go. And we've seen the result of that. I think Kalani is not a complainer. He will say some things privately sometimes, but not publicly. If he goes public with it, then you know it's reached its breaking point.
0: Did Dr. Hill ever get sideways with Urban at all? Or was that just 2 years where everything seemed really, really good up there?
1: That's a good question.
0: I mean, the ending was ultimately just Urban getting an incredible job offer. I don't know that anyone ever thought he was long for this market, especially after that undefeated season.
1: Yeah, he may have told some lies along the way, Urban Liar, to certain people. I know he made promises to certain boosters that if they did this, this, and this, then he would stay as long as he could keep winning.
0: Mm-hmm.
1: So, I mean, man, I'll tell you, Spence, one time I did, when I was working in L.A., I did a story about lying. And I'll never forget because I talked to all these people and I wrote this big, long story about it. And CBS picked up on it and they featured it. And I talked to all these experts and it's so common. Lying is so common. Mm-hmm. And then they have compulsive liars who just lie, just a lie.
0: They're eating a turkey sandwich. They say it's ham. Yeah,
1: exactly. Yeah. And it was fascinating, the human nature of falsehood, of doing everything that ruptures trust. That's a real thing. And everybody who's listening to this conversation right now, Spence, has felt this in one way or another.
0: Yeah.
1: Or made mistakes with it themselves. So fix it. That's the only thing I can say. Fix. I like Shelley. She was a really nice person.
0: Do you remember what you said?
1: Well, there's a couple things I just thought of that I might have regretted saying publicly. But no, it's not what you're thinking. But
0: I just remembered it because Urban came back to have some sort of honor.
1: This was an unfortunate moment for me.
0: It's been 10 years. It was so rude. Oh, I just remember. You enter, you're like, what happened to her? I'm like, what do you mean? And then you realize what you're doing. You're like, well, it's been 10 years. Unbelievable. All right, we'll catch you. We'll catch a break.
1: I apologize, Shelly, wherever you are.
0: I'm sure she's tuned in. All right, we'll catch a break. But before we do, I want to tell you about our friends at Big O Tires. 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
1: Is this My mom used to say that she would go 10 years without aging, and okay. then in 1 year she'd age 10 years.
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20: 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Real Salt Lake over the weekend saw its MLS winless streak extended to 7 games, falling 2-1 away at Orlando City SC. 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

0: All right, one more segment with Gordon Monson live in studio. Frank Dolce is going to join us. Are we going to be respectful of this segment of Dolly as she's passed?
1: Oh, man, who doesn't like Dolly Parton?
0: Well, we learned last segment that it was you.
1: I wasn't always a big fan of all the music, but I always had great respect for Dolly.
0: Yes.
1: And she was an American icon.
0: She was. And she passed today in Nashville at the age of 80. Certainly a life well lived, gave a lot to her community, rose from poverty to turn into this

0: to her community, rose from poverty to turn into this powerhouse of a musician and a person. So sad day.
1: Have you spent any time in Nashville?
0: I've been to Nashville a couple of times. It's cool. Yeah. If you've never been to Nashville, I would encourage a good like week long visit. It's a cool spot.
1: Yeah, I was just there for a few days, but went down to what's the street called where all the is it Broadway?
0: I'll look it up.
1: Anyway. This is like old times. I would ask a question. You'd have to look it up. That's cool. You know what I found out going to Nashville is there's a lot of musical talent in the world.
0: It's amazing.
1: Yeah.
0: You wander into a random bar and you would think lower Broadway. You would think you're listening to like the biggest country music superstar out there. It's just one of a million people trying to make it down there. But they're all very talented. You're right.
1: My wife and I went into one of the places. We were just sampling all of them, or a lot of them. We went in there and sat down, and this really talented woman was singing. And she said she came out. You know how they bring the bucket around for everyone to pitch in?
0: Mm-hmm.
1: And like I said, I'm a giver, you know. And so I wanted
0: still
1: to give.
0: Still waiting for examples. But
1: So I gave in that case. And she said she was just here. She was here in Salt Lake performing.
0: Yeah.
1: So that was cool.
0: Very cool.
1: Mm-hmm.
0: All right. I always like to talk about the pieces you write about, or the pieces you write and the topics you write about, because I think it's always interesting. You bring an interesting angle. And, of course, you're very good at your job. It's why you've carved out this piece of real estate in this business. I haven't talked about this on air very much, mostly because I don't really want to give it oxygen, because I really feel like this person is out for attention, and that's all. Enes Kanter is not here to fight for a cause. He is not here to protect women. Okay, that's been the narrative with the far right. The problem in this country is when topics become politicized, they jump the shark and people can't talk about it decently. It's just hurling insults and then taking a kernel of truth that we all believe in. We all believe that women should be protected. Okay, we all believe that.
1: Mm-hmm.
0: And then using that as a smokescreen to jump into other issues that are straw men. That really don't, they're not real, okay? Then the outrage is politicized and people decide they want to score political points. Enes Kanter is not your hero. I will start with a story that is real. When Enes was here with the Jazz, I was at a jazz practice, and I had noticed that Enes had, and Enes in college was a very skilled offensive player, and he was a very high draft pick, number 3 overall by the Jazz, because he had really good offensive footwork, he could score around the basket, he had a decent face-up jump shot, and he was a pretty solid rebounder. He could not play defense to save his life. It's why he never lasted anywhere in the NBA. And I was at a Jazz practice. This was when Rudy Gobert had started to elevate and started to evolve, and it became pretty clear that the Jazz needed to play Rudy. And when Enes played, the Jazz were a sieve defensively. They just couldn't play him anymore. Mm-hmm. So I'm at a practice. I am watching Enes Kanter trip over his feet, trying to learn the most basic defensive pick and roll premise. And I asked a coach, I said, it doesn't feel like Enes is getting any better at this. And he turned to me and he said, Enes Kanter is a dumb person. He said, Enes is just a dumb person. He can't figure it out. He will not listen. He's just dumb. He remains dumb. Okay, and he is doing this for attention. He's doing this for outrage. He is doing this to stay relevant in a spot in his life where he has nothing left to offer. That's what this is. Full stop. He is not your hero. He is not here to stand up for women. And if you have been co-opted into believing that, you're listening and watching dumb people. Your thoughts?
1: Very well said. And my main problem with what he's doing is that it is done for political reasons. It is done for an agenda. It's not done for what you said and what some people are claiming, that he's this great warrior for women. That's not what this is about. Besides, man, I have talked to so many people on this topic, and the experts, the people who do the research on such topics, they're not sure about what's going on. There is disagreement there. So I hate it when people just make these blanket statements that is so black and white. You know, I don't forget this researcher who is very well respected. And he said to me, he said, I can tell you this much. He said, trans women are not.

0: biological men. That's what he said.
1: Mm-hmm.
0: He's the expert.
1: Yeah.
0: And then others might say something different. But to have Enes Kanter come in and first of all, this doesn't even apply to the WNBA because there are no trans women in the NBA, in the WNBA. This isn't a thing. People want to make it a thing. They want to make it a problem. They want to make it an issue for the very reasons that you already explained. And so that's, and then they use it as a hammer. They use it as a hammer to go after, to project themselves in a certain direction. Like this is the biggest issue in the world when it affects a very small number of people. And that's unfortunate because I've also talked with those who are adversely affected by this, the families, the individuals, the kids that are going through this process, and it's a very real thing for them. They're not out cavalierly deciding, you know, some boy out there isn't going, hey, you know, I can't win a trophy, so I'm gonna go trans on this. That's not the way it happens. It's much more complicated than that, and I feel for those people because they're already marginalized in so many ways. And so when this topic comes up and it's batted around back and forth, those folks are stuck in the middle, and I feel bad for them. I'm sorry if your kid ever goes up against a trans girl and you think that that's some blockage for you to for your kid to win. I have five daughters. They were all athletes, Spence. Much better than I was, and they all played high-level sports. And I asked them, I said, how would you feel about going up against a trans girl in your high school or your competitions? And they all said, no big deal. That was their opinion. And so when I have these people who come running in and say, well, your daughters were athletes. Don't you want them protected from having to play against boys? Well, I mean, that's not the way it usually works. There might be an isolated case here or there, but very few. And so to make this some national issue as though it's plaguing our country is a joke. It's a sad joke.
1: He made a mockery of himself over the weekend when he walked into Wintrust Arena with a T-shirt and a grievance, okay? The T-shirt said, woman, noun, adult, human, female. It's a slogan that's built for agitation and conversation. He wasn't there to defend women. He was there to be seen. Can we just bottom line this, please? This is not your hero. And I think it's very easy to hold a couple of thoughts in your head. The trans community deserves people to be kind.
0: Yes.
1: And men should not play women's sports. Both things are easy to say, and both thoughts are easy to hold in your head. We have weight classes in boxing, too. There's a reason why a 220-pound boxer doesn't fight a boxer who's 140 pounds. There's a reason why there are women's sports and men's sports. Men should not be allowed to compete against women. That's easy to say out loud. And the trans community deserves people to be kind to them. And the handful of isolated incidents that you're talking about, not on board. If there is a trans woman out there that decides that they want to transition in the name of competing against women, that should not be allowed. I firmly believe that to be true. But to use those isolated incidents to manufacture this straw man outrage and make this guy your hero, you are not seeing the forest through the trees. You have been co-opted into believing into something that simply is not real.
0: Well said. And I'll say this. I'll go back to your original comment, because it's a thought that went through my mind as well when I was considering whether to write anything on this. I've written about it in the past. I haven't always been right on every point of it, but I have written about it. And I thought to myself when I saw what Enes was doing, and then Mike Lee pops in with the whole thing too, do I do this? Do I really give this oxygen?
1: Yeah.
0: Do I really give Enes Kanter, whether it's good pub or bad pub, do I really want to do this? And I really didn't do it, but I do think that the points that you just made need to be pointed out over and over and over again until it gets through to a public that wants to politicize this thing sometimes and is afraid of things that aren't really a problem.
1: It's right out of the playbook where you utilize something that really, quite frankly, most everybody agrees upon. Like, if we have criminals in our country from other places, they need to go back to where they're from. Kids should not be in cages, and ICE should not be shooting people in the street. Should criminals that come into America and utilize our society for their illegal gain be deported? Yes, I believe that to be true. Should families be ripped apart and have kids in cages and give ICE carte blanche to shoot people in the street? No, that should not be allowed.
0: But too often they're merged.
1: That's the muddy the waters mm-hmm. and distract everybody from things that are actually going on. And the things that are actually going on with the current administration are rather terrifying. And people are just not paying attention because it's stuff like this that is co-opted and suddenly it's thrown out there. And then for-profit cable news channels use the messaging to distract people from the things that are really going on that are actually problematic.
0: So do you believe, Spence, that this can be smoothed over? Can this be, is there a remedy for this? Because you're right. These certain cable news networks or whatever you want to call them, they're profiting off what they're doing. They're profiting off the division they're creating. And politicians do that too. And that is destructive to our country. So will that be, can that be fixed?
1: I have no idea. I mean, I think we need an entire reset. There's a reason Rupert Murdoch was kicked out of his home country of Australia and said, you can't do business in the UK because we know that you're incendiary and all you're trying to do is manufacture rage and manufacture hate and pit citizens against each other for your profit. He wasn't allowed to do business and he was kicked out of his country. And then, you know, he creates the news channel. And look, all of these for-profit news channels are not here to unify. The social media algorithm reacts to rage mm-hmm. and reacts to hate and reacts to engagement. And hate tends to bring more engagement and rage tends to bring more engagement than anything that's uniting us. We're all being distracted by bad actors that are in their seat to profit themselves and their families, and they're not here to save America.
0: I wonder,
1: or make it great again. Let's be clear.
0: Okay, so will voters learn their lesson, and will they rectify it? Will they be allowed to rectify it in the midterms and beyond? I don't know. I want to be optimistic about this, Spence, but I do worry about this because. I remember a discussion you and I had way back before a certain president was elected the first time. And I think that you had brought up some points that were very accurate. And I said, oh, it'll be okay. It'll be okay. Do you remember this conversation?
1: I'll never forget it.
0: And I'm thinking to myself, I was wrong. This is destructive in so many ways, in ways that I've never seen in my life. And I'm you know, 7 decades now. And I've seen a lot of things, but I haven't seen this. And I haven't seen it done on purpose by conspiring men who are seeking to hold on to power. And it's not good for our country. And I hope that I hope for a moderate can come along and bring everybody together. And I don't know how that's going to happen.
1: Yeah, the hope is the reaction, whether it's right or left, is more centrist.
0: Yeah.
1: Because the people on the margins of both parties, I cannot stand the extremism. I'm talking about both sides.
0: Mm-hmm.
1: It has jumped the shark. It makes conversation impossible. It's ripped apart families. It's ripped apart communities. And ultimately, it's allowed the people in power to profit to the tune of billions and billions of dollars, which is all they care about. That's it.
0: You mean corruption?
1: Worse than we've ever seen by far. And then it tends to lead to these conversations that we're having as it permeates into sport about the issues that, again, these are straw man issues. You are yelling about something that honestly does not affect the majority of society. And so it motivates this idiot, because Ennis is a dumb person, to utilize the moment Royce White, who is trying to stay in public office so he can avoid paying child support to a woman he beat. Look it up. These are not your heroes. These are bad actors, and some of them are straight up bad, morally corrupt individuals. And it sucks because I love America. Like, I love traveling overseas. I love coming home. I'm not one that's like, I'm moving to Canada. No, I want to stay here. I want the America that I was told we could have with this great, republic that's been built over 250 years and maybe the most brilliant idea that's ever been brought to the world.
0: The great experiment.
1: Right. And I don't want to believe that we are crumbling right in front of our eyes. And some people believe that we are. And I don't want to get there. I really don't.
0: It's worse than I've ever seen it in my lifetime. And there have been differences in the past, Spence. I mean, there have been people who have argued back and forth and, you know, good-minded people who want good things to happen, and they just disagree. But now it's to the point where, you know, I know that there are certain actors who are in positions of power. But what I don't, and I get that there can be people who are corrupt in those positions. What I do not understand are the enablers, the people, the sycophants who allow it to happen. And I understand that they're trying to hold on to power, too.
1: That's the deal. That's all it is. Because what are these idiots going to do if they lose their seat? You know, and anyone who's brave enough to speak up has, they've lost their job. The highway is littered with bodies at this point of people that are finally brave enough to speak up. They lose their political power and they lose their seat and they wander through life figuring out what's next.
0: Spence, I used to like, I know you never liked this. You were never an arguer on the show. You didn't really, you thought that was an easy, just a debate and take a side, right? Mm-hmm. Divide up an issue and take a side. I didn't mind it as long as there was either a playfulness to it or some usefulness to it. But now I don't even like it anymore. I'm so tired of dispute because I see it every day in very important ways that are destructive to our communities. And so it's not fun anymore. Mm-hmm. It's too serious.
1: Yeah.
0: It affects too many lives in a negative way.
1: Well, and the other thing that's just so, like, it just makes my head hurt. Like, a lot of the people that are claiming they're here to protect women have done the worst possible things to them in their past.
0: Yeah.
1: Ennis used to go to Olive Garden. He would tweet.
0: Yeah, I remember.
1: Any blondes want to meet me at Olive Garden right now?
0: I remember.
1: Like, he was known as somebody that was a predator in this community to women. And this is your hero? This is the guy you're attaching yourself to? Really? You think he's here for anything other than attention, engagement, and to stay relevant? You have been lied to. Period. End of story.
0: Along those lines, Spence, how do you think fans, quote-unquote fans, would react if they knew a whole lot more details about the people they cheer for?
1: Yeah, you don't want to know. Not with all of them. I mean, I always, like, I think John Stockton was a very decent husband and father. I think he still is. I could give you a ton of examples. Alan Houston, who played for the Knicks, is the best person you'll ever meet. But, look, you know, the dirty little secret, like the story that came out about Jed York, the owner of the 49ers, who got arrested at a mobile home facility in Youngstown, Ohio, for being willing to pay a hooker $140 to have sex with him. This is a billionaire. Bob Kraft is arrested at a massage parlor in Tampa. You know, like the real stuff that actually goes on. And, you know, certain people in this community that made a name for themselves in the sporting ecosystem are included in this list. I think you'd be let down. That's why they always don't meet your heroes, right? The old saying.
0: There are certain jazz players, and I'm not going to throw them all under the bus, but there were some that, let's just say it, you wouldn't want them to be alone with your daughters.
1: Right.
0: And that happens sometimes. But there are fans who also say, I don't care about any of that.
1: Yes.
0: I just care about the sport. I just care about what happens on the court, on the field, on the diamond, on the pitch. That's all they care about.
1: Yeah.
0: That's all they want to care about. And maybe the reason is because they don't want to have to go through that trauma of not rooting for their hometown team because they don't like that guy because of what he did in his personal life.
1: Right, right. And those people have already changed the station by now, let's be clear. But I do think, for me, I think the bottom line with a lot of sports fans is people are just trying to get through the day. And people, they get the alert on the phone, and it's like, wait, we're at war now, and it's Benjamin Netanyahu, and it's like, we're in bed. Like, what's going on? Like, Epstein files this, trying to keep my job that. And then you want to get home and you want to watch a damn basketball game. and that's why when this stuff spills over into our space, I just get annoyed. Like, when I saw the end of stuff, I'm like, this clown. Like, now I'm going to have to talk about it. At some point, I'm going to have to, you know, be front-facing about this. Leave us alone. Like, you know, keep all this stuff out of the space. And when it permeates over into an unavoidable conversation, that people seem to be so bad at having, and then it's laced into scoring political points and dunking on your opponent, we lose the ability just to be decent with each other.
0: Yeah, that's exactly right. I remember, Spence, clearly, the day that you and I were getting ready, we were excited about doing a show, and we found out about Sandusky at Penn State.
1: Yeah.
0: Remember that?
1: Yeah, horrible.
0: I mean, that was just like, we were just sitting there looking at each other like, I can't believe we have to talk about this.
1: Yeah.
0: But you have to. Mm-hmm. You can't just ignore it.
1: Yeah.
0: And it was disheartening to have to deal with that. And you were very articulate in how you explained your point of view on it. But it was good to have that information out there to our listeners. But hard. Just a hard thing to do.
1: Very hard. And I've never been one to shy away from hard topics, because I do think the minute we stop talking about them, then we are in trouble. Now, to your point, it's exhausting, and we're not very good at it these days. And I do think it is a spillover effect of the current administration. I believe that. I always have. Well, I'll never change my mind on that.
0: I agree with you. And what you said there about, those people are already changed the channel by now. Mm-hmm. That is so unfortunate that we can't have conversations that where people can express concerns or talk about a subject, even if you agree with it or disagree with it. But it doesn't mean you have to hammer people with it. It doesn't mean you have to. I mean, if someone is a complete idiot, and I mean, you articulated it, and I articulated it in my column, and this Cantor's he's a dope.
1: Yeah.
0: And yet, here we are.
1: Yeah.
0: You know?
1: Yeah.
0: And maybe you want to ignore it. Maybe on this one we could have. But I think the message that you expressed earlier is important for people to hear and for people to think about.
1: Well, the people that have changed the station most likely have had certain sayings or certain, tactics literally leaked inside of their brain, where it's like, oh, it's the woke left again, or he has Trump derangement syndrome. No, those things have been taught to you to say things to us to distract you from them.
0: Right.
1: That's what's happening.
0: And oftentimes exactly what certain claims that are made, what they are accusing others of doing is the exact thing that they do.
1: Yeah.
0: You know, so it's just like my wife, bless her heart, wonderful person, love you, Lisa. She tries to listen to different points of view so she can come to her own conclusion.
1: Yeah.
0: She doesn't want to be brainwashed, I guess, for lack of a better term, by any one particular point of view.
1: Right.
0: And I think that is useful. I wish everybody did that.
1: Yeah.
0: So that then they could come to their own conclusion without just the same old talking points that they hear from certain broadcasters.
1: If we had more Lisas, we'd all be in a good spot. All right. That's going to do it, man. Appreciate your willingness, as always, to delve into these topics. It's not easy, but, I think it's important. I really do.
0: Always good, Spence. Thanks for having me.
1: The great Gordon Monson, Frank Dolce, is going to join us coming up next. I want to let you know that Camp Scally is underway for Utah football. 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
11: 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By the time you see or hear this, we'll be about a week away from game day for Utah football, Idaho in town, September the 3rd, 7 o'clock kickoff. You can hear it on ESPN 700. You can watch it on ESPNU. And I'm excited to welcome in our next guest. I would say one of the top 50 quarterbacks in the history of Utah football. I haven't done my top 50, but I'd say he ranks somewhere in the 40s. And it's always great to catch up with my good friend, Frank Dolce. Episode 21, Reality Check with Spence Check. It's where would you rank yourself, Frank?
12: It doesn't sound – that didn't sound friendly. Like you
11: a
12: said,
11: a top 50
12: my
11: quarterback
12: friend,
11: of all time?
12: Top 50?
11: Yeah.
12: You know who fits in the top 50? Probably Ryan Leaf. And he was terrible. He didn't even last.
11: Ryan Leaf was a excellent quarterback, and you're in rarefied air if I give you a top 50 ranking in the history of Utah football.
12: I mean, if I'm doing the rankings,
11: yeah,
12: we're probably like you're thinking like Jim McMahon best.
11: No,
12: of
11: Utah,
12: all time.
11: Frank, Utah. Stick with me in the history of
12: the
11: Utah
12: saying,
11: Utes.
12: Yeah. Oh, that's even worse.
11: Oh, you meant
12: that's even worse. Wait, you were like in college football and then top 50. I was like, okay, Jim McMahon. There's a bunch
11: you
12: of other
11: you thought
12: guys.
11: I meant all time?
12: Well, yeah.
11: Top 50 all time?
12: Right.
11: No, but top 50 in the history of the University of Utah.
12: We had an agreement. Like we were going to we're going to keep this professional.
11: No,
12: and
11: we
12: went
11: are
12: right off the cliff. From the very beginning.
11: I was giving you a lovely intro, I thought. Frank, how are you, man? Good to see you.
12: It's so good to see you.
11: Yeah, all jokes aside, Frank's my guy. We've done radio for years. We've worked together for years, and we're friends off mic. And great to have you in. Great time
12: Thank
11: of year.
12: You.
11: And look, let's one of the things I like to do with this podcast is I like to take a couple of minutes at the start to allow our listeners and viewers to kind of get to know the people that make up the ecosystem of sport in the state of Utah. So you're not from here. You're more or less a local now. But give us the Frank Dolce to Utah football origin story. How did that come about?
12: Yeah, I grew up in Southern California, Culver City, California. Went to Culver City High School. Claim to fame at Culver City High School is I handed the ball off a few times to a guy named Carnell Lake.
11: Nice.
12: Who was a superstar at UCLA and then with the Pittsburgh Steelers for a long time. And now his son is in the NFL playing for the Rams.
11: Oh, very cool.
12: Yeah. And ended up at El Camino Junior College. Mm-hmm. Played there a couple years. Actually was being recruited by Jack Riley's staff. And when they were down on the recruiting trip, the staff got released and recruiting stopped. But Coach McBride came in, picked it up, and one thing led to another. This seemed like an amazing opportunity, and I ended up here. I drove onto campus. When my parents dropped me off on campus, I literally thought, well, this will be a quick couple years.
11: Yeah, yeah.
12: No, and then I'll be back in Southern Cal. Yeah. That was in 1990.
11: Yeah.
12: So I've been here a minute.
11: Yeah. It's funny how this place kind of grabs you, right? Because while I was born here, we moved when I was very, very young. And I also came here for school to go to the University of Utah and always thought I would end up back home, back east in Connecticut or New York. Mm-hmm. But as you know, as I kind of settled in here and started a career and met a girl and had a son, it's just good living, you know? And I think there are a lot of people like you that maybe didn't have much of a frame of reference for Salt Lake.
12: Yeah.
11: You get here, you start to develop relationships and establish a community, and it's a good spot to live, isn't it?
12: Well, to be fair, I had zero knowledge of Utah other than I once dated a Mormon girl in high school.
11: Mm-hmm. LDS, and, thank you.
12: And she was, yeah, that's my bad. She was going to the school down south. Is that okay?
11: It's fine.
12: Okay.
11: Mm-hmm. And we'll get to the red and blue podcast later.
12: That was my frame of reference. And I had an uncle who was in the military and spent some time in Salt Lake City. Said it was a great town. And to be fair, for a minute, I thought I had signed a letter of intent at Utah State.
11: Is that a true story?
12: Yeah.
11: Gosh.
12: And I was like, oh. Yeah, I better get that right.
11: There you go.
12: University of Utah.
11: What was it like playing for Mac? Mac stopped by the studio a couple weeks ago, spent an hour in studio. It's always such a pleasure to see him. I always say Mac kind of built the foundation. Urban may have built the mansion, then Kyle finished the estate, and now it's Morgan's turn. But if you're a Utah football fan, you owe a lot to Ron McBride. What was it like playing for Mac?
12: There's Utah football as it exists today doesn't without Ron McBride and what he created.
11: Yep.
12: And all of the things that he was able to accomplish are pervasive through the program even today. For example, how you recruit. That was his biggest impact early on, is that he went out and he just found athletes, and he spent so much time with families and with kids getting them to the University of Utah.
11: Yeah.
12: And he just brought in a ton of talent. That was the thing you noticed immediately, is the talent change in the first several years of his tenure. The other thing that he did is he instilled a mindset and an attitude about what Utah football represents. Those things remain the same. Tough defense. When you play the University of Utah, you know that you've been in a contest. Never quit. Dominate at the line of scrimmage, dominate a run game. All of the foundational things that we think of as Utah football, that's all because of Ron McBride. He laid the foundation, had a couple of years that were tough near the end, and then moved along. But he laid the foundation for the program. I don't even say that Urban Meyer built the mansion. I say that Urban Meyer was like the plumber. And he fixed a few leaky pipes and took off.
11: Yeah,
12: and then Coach Whittingham took over. And what he's done to the program is on par with the foundation laid by Ron McGregor.
11: Sure, and we can get lost in semantics if we'd like, you know, when it comes to whether Urban was a plumber or an actual architect. But the 2 years Urban Meyer had as the Utah football coach also completely changed the program.
12: Mm-hmm.
11: Okay, so we're looking, and look, he did most of it with Mac's players. You know, so if we're fair, he did a lot of it with the players that Mac recruited.
12: Yeah.
11: But that Fiesta Bowl unbeaten season, I still think that, in my opinion, Utah football 2004 is the best football team in the history of our state, the best college football team in the history of the state of Utah. That includes 2008 unbeaten Sugar Bowl. It includes BYU 1984 national championship because they beat a lot of, if we're calling it how it is, pretty mediocre teams in Routang in that banner. Utah football 2004 under Urban Meyer, in my opinion, is the best football team in the history of our state.
12: I take that team over any other team.
11: Yeah.
12: The 2014.
11: Yeah.
12: So it was just exciting. The brand of football, the style, the athleticism, all of the things that, you know, maybe Coach McBride brought it to the point, but couldn't get it over that hump. Urban Meyer was able to do that and change the face of the program. But I'd still say the foundation stayed the same. Like they opened up an offense. All of a sudden, the offense wasn't a liability.
11: Right.
12: It was a weapon. It's built around this line of scrimmage play and a defense that was lights out.
11: Well, and Urban also created the muss.
12: Yeah.
11: Right.
12: Well,
11: you know, that, and that
12: you're
11: to this
12: exactly
11: day,
12: right.
11: You know, it's in my opinion, it is one of the preeminent student sections in the Western United States in college football. When I was in school there in the 90s, in the late 90s, we had a student section. It wasn't organized. Football games are more of a social event to go meet girls, you know, like, and the must now is organized. It's jam packed. You can't get a ticket. He coined team down south. Right. Mm-hmm. So I'm not trying to take anything away from Mac or Witt, but I always feel like the 2 years Urban was here did change the course of Utah football.
12: It probably gave people a vision of what Utah football should be, could be. And that's meaningful. The work that he did with the Mus was tireless and difficult. I mean, he nonstop worked on Utah football. Yeah. That was one thing that I really appreciated about Urban Meyer is that it may have been a stepping stone. Well, clearly, it was a stepping
11: Absolutely
12: stone.
11: Absolutely, it was.
12: But it didn't necessarily feel like that when he got here. He was in. He was all the way in.
11: Mm-hmm.
12: And you could feel that as a fan. And I think that's why it resonated.
11: Yeah.
12: And I mean, there was a reason why Mr. Echols was upset when he left, because we all bought into that.
11: Yeah.
12: That he was going to be here forever.
11: Yeah, no doubt. And the guy that took over is a guy that Mac brought in. His name is Kyle Whittingham, and he lives in Ann Arbor now. I'm not sure if you're aware of that.
12: I heard.
11: So I do want to spend the remaining portion of our conversation today on the upcoming season. But let's take a couple of minutes here in this space to get your take on how this all happened in December of last year when rumors started that maybe this was it for Witt. And he has the press conference up at practice where he says, I'm in the transfer portal. Sharon Moore loses his job in spectacular fashion. And then suddenly, a couple of weeks later, Kyle Whittingham is the coach of Michigan and Morgan Scalley is coaching the bowl game. It was one of the wildest periods as a media member that I can recall in the history of my 20 years doing this.
12: I was fortunate to have a few interactions with Coach Whittingham when that whole thing was unfolding. And there's no question in my mind that he was going to be retired and content being retired. Maybe not completely closing the door, but he was retired.
11: Yeah.
12: And was starting to work on plans and whatever he was going to do in retirement. And as that whole thing unfolded, my understanding is there was an enormous disagreement between Coach Whittingham and the administration about another year on his agreement. And as a fan of Coach Whittingham, I wish the university could have figured that out.
11: Mm-hmm.
12: It's not that I'm not a fan of Morgan Scalley.
11: Sure, yeah.
12: I do feel like Coach Whittingham earned the opportunity for another year.
11: Yeah.
12: I feel the same way about Coach McBride. Mm. I thought the way that Coach McBride was released was pretty shady.
11: Yeah.
12: So I think on principle, Coach Whittingham decided it's not going to work out the way that I want to work out. Yeah. I don't want to work under the conditions that are being dictated to me. I'm going to retire.
11: Yeah.
12: And then the Michigan thing popped up.
11: Right, right.
12: And I think that was spectacular. I hope beyond hope that he accomplishes everything that he wants to at Michigan.
11: Yeah.
12: And at the same time, that's a different animal, and that's a different expectation level. Mm-hmm. And you're talking about a different level of competition.
11: Oh, yeah.
12: Each and every week.
11: The highest level of competition.
12: Yeah. And that's tough to manage.
11: Yeah.
12: In the Big 12, you'll there's very good teams. And then there are teams where you feel like I can get healthy this week. Mm-hmm. This is a week where we don't have to be at our best and we can still figure out a way to win. That I don't think that occurs in his next venture.
11: Absolutely not. And some people might forget Kyle had a couple of 5-7 seasons as the head coach of Utah. You have 2 5-7 seasons in Ann Arbor. You're on the unemployment line. Mm-hmm. You better update your LinkedIn page.
12: Yeah.
11: You're not allowed to do it there. And look, as I say on my show, if you're looking for anti-Kyle Whittingham content, I'm not your guy. I am honestly grateful for what he did for Utah football, not just as a former student, but as a media member that covers the team. I never thought Utah football would be the juggernaut that it is today because we were a basketball school when I was there. But I also believe you can hope the best for Witt and believe that Morgan is up to the task. And I do believe that he is up to the task. As we move over to this season, again, we're going to be virtually a week away from game day by the time you see or hear this. Let's just start with, Frank, as a former player, when a team like Idaho is the opponent at home week one, you're a 34.5 point favorite. And look, it's going to be inevitable where maybe there's 4 minutes left in the first quarter and it's 7-3 and the fans are like, what's going on? You know, so oftentimes these games are a little bit weird. But tell me what you're hoping to accomplish with a quote, all due respect, a lesser opponent week one.
12: I think you want to see an identity of a football team. I think we want to be able to answer some of the questions we have coming into the season. And obviously we want to see how Morgan Scalley manages a team from the sideline in that position.
11: Yeah.
12: That position can change people. And Morgan's done an amazing job. I'm so sorry. I need to start calling him Coach Scalley. We know him as a high school player,
11: right,
12: as a college player, as an assistant coach. And so I have this familiarity with him.
11: Yeah. Yeah.
12: So no disrespect.
11: No, all good.
12: To Coach Scalley.
11: All good.
12: But I think people are very interested to see how he manages a team from that position. There's a lot of question marks about this team in very significant areas of the football program. That happens right up front. And so I was telling some guys earlier today, like, I don't do speculation very well. I don't like it. I don't like to make up things and say, well, if this happens and this happens and that happens. And so I don't necessarily like to do it about this football team, but there are some question marks. And I would really like to have some data before making a real announcement about what I think of the team. All of that to me occurs right in the trenches on both sides of the ball for this team
11: to see how they
12: perform.
11: Yeah, look, it's a point that has to be underscored. And if you're one that just believes that the offensive line is going to be able to step in and do what the group did a year ago, it feels like you're bought and paid for. Because all five of those guys are in the NFL. Two were first-round picks.
12: Mm-hmm.
11: The stat that still kills me is Utah football led the country last year in yards per carry before contact. It was like 4.3, Frank. Like Devin and Wayshon and Bird and all these guys ran for 4 yards before they were touched.
12: Mm-hmm.
11: Okay, so look, I believe Jordan Gross is up to the task. I think he's a great teacher, and I think Kelvin Obot, this young kid, is going to turn into a very, very good player. But on the other side, they had 34 sacks last year. That was second to Texas Tech.
12: Mm-hmm.
11: So I just think it's only fair to bring up whether or not the new groups will be able to replicate even kind of what the groups did a year ago.
12: Yeah, and to be honest, I don't know that happens in the first few games.
11: For sure.
12: Maybe you can get settled against Idaho and moving on through the preseason, which is a pretty reasonable schedule. I think Utah's schedule is favorable for a team that's kind of rebuilding. And then, you talk about Coach McGivin, who's had success elsewhere, and does his style fit with the athletes in the program, or does he have to manipulate that to get the most out of the team that he has available? And there's a lot of questions about this team. I think the excitement about the program, there's certainly athleticism in the program. I like all the skill positions. Defensive backfield is very highly regarded. In Idaho, I would like to see them come out with a convincing effort to answer some of the questions specifically around the line of scrimmage.
11: As a former quarterback, what stands out to you most about Devin? And then we'll add a little Bird in there as well, because, of course, Devin Dampier, Bird Ficklin are both thought to be part of the offensive attack, and oftentimes together on the field. I don't know what that's going to look like. Mm-hmm. But what stands out to you about the quarterback room?
12: Devin Dampier is he's a winner. He's a gamer. He has intangibles. I think the most impressive passes that he completed a year ago were passes that needed to be completed. Mm-hmm. Critical situations in the game. Third and long, when you think, do we have this in our arsenal? And he completes a play. And so I think that all of those things, the leadership qualities, all of those things are super meaningful, especially in a transition period like Utah's going through right now. I would rate him as the second best running back on the football team. Mm-hmm. I still don't think this is not a knock on him. It's just not part of what I think is the best part of his skill set. I don't think he's going to throw the ball downfield. Like, even with the highly regarded running back or wide receiver room, I just don't think that's part of the deal. Mm-hmm. Is for him to throw the ball downfield and be really successful. But getting players involved early in the passing game, underneath, around the line of scrimmage, and let the athleticism take over, I think he's very, very good at that. The ability to extend a play and to get a couple yards on the ground when you need it, fantastic. And I love the mix-up with Bird Ficklin. Now, I do think Ficklin has a higher ceiling when it comes to throwing the ball. Mm. I'm really interested to see how getting those two players on the field at the same time unfold. I'd love to see a Bird Ficklin under center, Dampier in the backfield, run a little option with those two guys. Yeah. I think there's ways you can do it. I don't necessarily want to see a two quarterback system, but you have to get both of those guys involved.
11: So while Utah was in the midst of their 9-straight win streak over BYU, I would say almost every year, these things are cyclical. This stuff does not last. Streaks come to an end. Mm-hmm. And now we're on the other side of it, where BYU has won 3 straight games against Utah. You and Alema Harrington on this network are about to start a podcast called Red and Blue. It's a very unique, original name that I've never heard before. Good job by you guys.
12: Do you need me to explain that?
11: Hold on. So is this the year that Utah can find? Because look, if you look at the schedules, now BYU has Notre Dame and Provo. That's going to be tough. Mm-hmm. I think they're going to be a 10-11 point dog. I'm not sure they win that game. But they could be undefeated in conference play, and Utah could be 8-0 heading into the BYU-Utah game in Salt Lake City. Mm-hmm. Is this the year you think Utah can kind of break the streak?
12: Is this the year? You make it sound like Utah's never won this game. Is this the year?
11: It's been 3 straight, Frank. Can we break it? Because 4 straight games starts to feel like a legitimate streak, pal.
12: Don't give it 4 like you just gave it 4.
11: Is
12: it's
11: this 3 the year?
12: Games. It's
11: is
12: like
11: this,
12: a blip. It's a speed bump.
11: Will you answer the question?
12: It was a blip.
11: Is
12: on
11: this
12: the screen.
11: The what, year?
12: In 10 years from now, we're going to look back at that and people are going to be like, how did BYU
11: Let's
12: win
11: stay on task. Games? Is how this did BYU win those Can games? Utah because break gonna, the losing streak?
12: Very likely going to go on another 9 or 10
11: can
12: year
11: Utah
12: streak.
11: Can Utah break the streak this year?
12: How many times do I have to say
11: You
12: this?
11: Haven't said it once. That's why I'm trying to get you to answer the question.
12: Yeah, this 3-year thing is a blip.
11: Okay.
12: So
11: like 19-2 and 21 years under Lavelle, was that a blip or?
12: Yeah.
11: Oh,
12: that was weird.
11: That's a big blip.
12: That was really weird.
11: Okay.
12: Everything aligned for 19 or so years.
11: For 2 decades, a blip that lasted 2 decades. So let's talk about one of the reasons I wanted to have you on is, first of all, welcome to the family is like the Sting, right? Lead singer of the band. You guys have joined the band. You're like my bassist and and Alema's like the keyboardist. So welcome as your leader, just welcome and your mentor as well.
12: I have always said this.
11: What can our listeners expect from the very originally named Red and Blue podcast?
12: Poor man's Justin Timberlake.
11: Okay.
12: With that.
11: JC Chazé over here then. Okay. It's great. And then Alem is Joey Fatone. This is actually working.
12: Oh my God.
11: We're in sync.
12: That's so good. Okay. Here's what to expect. I know what the name implies, and there will certainly be plenty of red and blue, Utah, BYU. But I think what Alem and I will bring to the table is thoughts on the larger collegiate footprint and how these two universities are affected by that, because they are affected.
11: Absolutely.
12: And in this conference where they sit, which is a nice conference, like, they're not at the big boys table.
11: Mm-hmm.
12: And that's the fact.
11: No one in the Big 12 is.
12: No.
11: Not even Texas Tech.
12: No. So I think we're going to talk about all of those things. Some, you know, all of the good stuff about Utah and BYU and what's happening with those programs and the rivalry. We'll lean heavily into that. But I think what you'll get is some broader collegiate context as well.
11: Mm-hmm. Look, I don't have an issue with you leaning into Utah BYU. I want to underscore how lucky we are to have that football game in our state. Unless the Jazz are in the finals or the Olympics are in town or whatever, it is year by year the biggest preeminent sporting event on our sporting calendar every single year. I think it's great you guys are doing it.
12: It's going to be a lot of fun. Alema's fantastic, as you so stated on the program with Dave Fox.
11: He sure is.
12: There may or may not have been some thing that was a little less complimentary of my
11: whether or not you were consistently going to show up, but you showed up today, Frank, and I appreciate that.
12: But I wish I could say that was unfair. It's not.
11: Okay, my guy Frank Dolce, episode 21, Reality Check with Spence Jackets.
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11: Dolly Parton passed away today at the age of 80. Sad news for a titan of a woman who did a lot of things for her community. So Porter, of course, is in his wheelhouse as our resident country music fan, rocking a little Dolly Parton today. And Gordon Monson joins us live in studio once again. Hello, my friend. How are you?
26: I'm just fine. How are you, Spence?
11: Any Dolly Parton knowledge? I know you're not a huge country music, although you have been kind of converted by Lisa and the girls, right, to some country?
26: A little bit. But Dolly Parton, I mean, how can you not like Dolly Parton?
11: Yeah.
26: I mean, all the good things that she did to help other people and just a star. I mean, I'm not sure that I loved her music as much as some others, but I mean, nothing but respect.
11: We don't have to diminish her music the day she passes, Gordon. You have a little respect for someone.
26: I liked her.
11: Okay.
26: I mean, I liked her. And, you know, I mean, she was just a good person. That's the way it seemed. Now, you know, I don't know. Sometimes celebrities that have this great image, there's a darker side somewhere, but I haven't heard anything from anyone about that. So she must be clean.
11: Do you want to do some intel and some research to find out if you can dig up some dirt on Dolly Parton the day she passed away? Jeez, man.
26: No, I don't. I have no intention of doing that, nor do I have any desire to do that. Okay. I just like Dolly. I mean, same as everyone else. I mean, who doesn't? Name me one person that doesn't like Dolly Parton.
11: You, apparently.
26: No, I do. No, I do. I do.
11: I don't really like her music, but, you know, we'll see.
26: No, well, I mean, she did Jolene, right?
11: She did.
26: That was a good song.
11: Great song.
26: What else?
11: Leave it to Gordon on the day someone passes.
26: No, come on. I'm not going to go there.
11: Are you growing the beard out?
26: A little bit.
11: Okay.
26: A little bit.
11: Or are we just forgetting to shave?
26: That might be part of it, too.
11: Okay. All right. All right.
26: But, no, I mean, let's have respect for Dolly Parton.
11: Oh, no, don't turn it around now. That's my whole thing. Just fails, man.
26: No, I mean, she used to donate to all kinds of causes to help other people out.
11: Yeah.
26: And how can you not like that?
11: Yes.
26: And she, you know, she was an accomplished musician. I mean, let's say that. Okay. Or singer. Did she play anything?
11: No, I believe she just sang 50 studio albums. 50.
26: Wow.
11: It's a wild number.
26: And she had her own amusement park?
11: She built 7 hospitals. Pretty impressive.
26: That's what I'm talking about. If the world should be filled with people like that. If you have the opportunity to give like that, yeah. Man, give. And that's what she did. So, I mean, I wonder how much money she made in her life. Had to be a lot.
11: Well, I'm sure she did quite well. Yeah,
26: and then, sure. And then, I mean, I love those stories when people get a lot, they give a lot. And, yeah, I mean, 80. I thought she would last longer than this. Did she have some illness?
11: I don't know. I don't know. We'll dig into the cause of death later on, Gordon.
26: That reminds me, who was the famous guy who had on his tombstone? He had, "I told you I was sick."
11: I have no idea. I didn't even know that was a thing. I have no idea.
26: Yeah, somebody did that.
11: But just real quick follow-up. You referenced if you're lucky enough to have a lot given to you, then you should give. Do yeah. I understand? Okay. Is it fair to say you've had a lot given to you?
26: Oh, I don't. I, you know. Sure. Wait, shouldn't I be asking you this question?
11: No, I'm just curious as to what you give, because you've been given. And
26: I do give. I believe in giving.
11: Okay, what do you do? What value do you provide to our community, Gordon, is what I want to know.
26: I donate to various causes.
11: Can you name one besides the church?
26: I don't want to.

0: I really have a lot of respect for anonymous donors.
1: Okay.
0: And I've tried to follow that in my life.
1: So it's impossible to find out who you're giving to because you've been anonymous this entire time. So anonymous.
0: Well, that's the other convenient part.
1: Yes.
0: To it.
1: Yeah. So anonymous that it's literally never happened.
0: Not true. Not true.
1: All right. I wanted to look. It feels like.
0: You
1: I don't know.
0: Do you have a Kleenex? I need to blow my nose.
1: Porter, can we get Gordon a Kleenex, please? Unbelievable.
0: Well, I'm getting emotional over here.
1: About Dolly?
0: Yeah.
1: Yeah, it sounds like it. The more things change, the more they stay the same.
0: No, I'm tearing up a little bit. And you know how they
1: Thank
0: get
1: you, Porter.
0: You. Thank you, Porter.
1: Carter, will you film this, please? This is unbelievable. This is going online immediately.
0: Oh, wait, I got a dab. I got a dab of tears.
1: No, he's literally blowing his nose, is all he's doing. All right. So I don't know if it was the piece you wrote. I don't know if it was all the conversation about the Kalani interview. Well, I should say interviews, multiple, where he clearly was unhappy with the situation down in Provo, promises that have not been delivered. But since you wrote your piece and since we had our conversation, other people have talked about it as well. What do you think happened down there? Because now they've battened down the hatches. Now they've kind of, okay, we're not talking about this anymore. We're you know, all about football right now.
0: Well, I talked to people before they battened down. Well, maybe they probably battened down the hatches, but I talked to people down there who told me, they gave me some specifics about what was lacking. But it's funny because a couple of the people I talked with are close to Kalani, but they said that even they didn't know everything. That Kalani was keeping that between him and the administration, and he wasn't spreading that around. Mm-hmm. He was letting certain things out of the bag, but there were big things and little things. A lot of little things that Kalani thought he was promised that he wanted fulfilled. And who doesn't want it? You know, if you're not going to give it, then don't tell me you're going to give it.
1: Yeah,
0: and that's I think the way he felt.
1: Yeah,
0: that, hey man. I had my opportunity to go do this. It's not like it was some little program somewhere that wouldn't be giving him just about every opportunity to win. And then, you know, so you're tempted to go. You love your school. You love where you work. And then the guys say, hey, okay, look, if you stay, then we'll make this, we'll treat this like a premier football program. Then do it.
1: Yeah.
0: And that was his point, I think. And I don't blame him because I don't know anybody who has promised things who is rather upset when that promise isn't fulfilled the way it was said it would be.
1: Well, and especially, Gordon, the undercurrent is Kalani said no to Penn State.
0: Yes, that's the thing.
1: He didn't say no to North Dakota, all due respect. He said no to potentially a top 10 job in college football.
0: Yep.
1: So if you're Kalani, you're saying, well, wait a second. I had the potential to get a dream job for the majority of people in my profession. I said no to that to stay here.
0: Right.
1: And if I'm going to say no to that to stay here, you better make sure you deliver what you told me you were going to deliver.
0: Exactly. That you wrapped up his frame of mind as it's been described to me.
1: Yeah.
0: Right there.
1: Yeah.
0: That's it. And then the other side of it is, if you don't, then what happens?
1: Yeah.
0: Because if you lose Kalani Sitake, people say, oh, well, you just, you know, you can replace him. I don't think so. Think about what this guy has done over the past number of years, and his connection with people who want to come play for him. And you know, Jay Hill's a great coach. I think he would have done a fine job. But you don't lose Kalani Sitake, especially under those circumstances, and then feel good about yourself or right. feel good about your institution. So my question now is, what happens? Is there going to be some sort of drag on this moving forward? And I don't know the answer to that. I wonder if the guys, the players, they're aware of what's happening. They might not know all the details, but they know that their coach has been somewhat disrespected. Mm. And I imagine they love this guy. So I think that they will sort of rally around him. But, you know, it's like, remember all these pro teams that through the years where there were some sort of disruptions going on and people said, is this a distraction or will you use it to your advantage? And then they use it to their advantage and people say, okay, yeah, that can be done. Well, it can be done at BYU too. It's just that those things need to be solved at some point,
1: yeah,
0: Spence, because
1: yeah.
0: if they're not, then your coach gets angry. And when your coach gets angry,

0: What effect does that have on the rest of the players?
1: Knowing Kalani the way you do, do you think the okay? So a few possibilities here. One possibility is the administration got the message and finally stepped up and gave Kalani what he was asking for. One possibility is Kalani himself said, "Okay, I got the word out. Okay, now everyone knows. It's public. It's in the public square. It's being debated by people. It's being written about by you. It's being talked about on this show. It was even covered by BYU TV, who has media members that work for the school that never do that. They don't even talk about anything that is somewhat controversial. We had one guest on, and he said before he jumped on the interview, like, I don't want to talk about it. I'm like, well, if you're coming on this show, we're going to talk about it.
0: Yeah. Because
1: we're
0: not. How can you not talk about it?
1: I asked him the question, and he did the BYU propaganda. Hey, it's not really talked about down here. I'm like, yes, it is. We talked. Yeah, I heard about it on a BYU show not too long ago. So, you know, maybe Kalani's like, all right, people are talking about it. Goal accomplished. Or the third possibility is Kalani was told by somebody, no more. Because the messaging has completely changed. Why do you think the decision was, whether it was Kalani himself, administration, or maybe he actually got what he was promised? Why do you think the message has changed?
0: Spence, if someone came to him and said no more without the backup of the promises fulfilled, then screw you.
1: Yeah.
0: You know, that doesn't work.
1: What if that someone works up here?
0: That makes it more complicated for him because he is a believer.
1: Right.
0: You know?
1: Yeah.
0: But still, I mean, a lie is a lie, you know, and I don't care where it's coming from. If it affects you, then you're going to have a problem with that. And I think that will come out in the wash. We'll see. I don't know when it'll come out, and maybe it'll come out as a positive and maybe it'll be a negative. But if it's a negative, then what kind of shadow does that cast on what's going on around here?
1: Yeah.
0: I mean, You have a great coach. You have a program that is working now, and you screw that up after everything that you invest in this. That's not right. It's not right, and that kind of stuff really bothers me because I hate it when people lie.
1: Mm-hmm.
0: You know, I don't think anybody really likes it, but do you tolerate lies? Like, Spence, if I promise you something and then I don't deliver, that's going to make you angry, right?
1: It's the number one pet peeve I have with people. I can't have relationships with people that aren't truthful because you don't know where you stand. And then you have no idea what they're saying when you're not around.
0: Right.
1: Right? Like if somebody is willing to deceive you, if somebody is willing to not deliver on the promises that they're making or just are at the whims of their mood swings every single day, it's impossible to have that person in your life because you have no idea. Are you one comment away from them blowing up on you? Are you one wrong text message away of catching them in a bad mood and suddenly chaos ensues? It's honestly the number one thing, whether it's friendships, relationships, family, work. Just shoot me straight. Stab me in the front.
0: I believe that that's the way, knowing you as long as I have, I can see that that is true to who you are. You mentioned friendships. Spence, what is the number one key to having a real friendship? What word comes to mind?
1: Honest communication, two words.
0: For me, honest communication. For me, it's trust.
1: Those two things. A great one.
0: Those two things are related.
1: Yeah.
0: And if the people you work for, the people that you love, that you thought you loved, at this institution that you love, and you're following in the footsteps of your hero, who is Lavelle Edwards, you want that to be completely aligned. And if it's not aligned, then you got trouble, and that's not going to solve itself. It needs to get worked through, and I imagine it will be, but it really, I just scratched my head saying, why wasn't it already?
1: Yeah. Yeah, it's fair.
0: When you don't have little things, when you don't have the practice field you want that is up to snuff, if you don't have the indoor turf that you want, if you don't have the facility that you want to be able to treat your players the way they need to be treated because they could have gone somewhere else. And other guys who are lining up who might want to come to your program to play for you, they pay attention to that stuff.
1: Yeah.
0: And Kalani's sitting there going, I think some of it had to do with him personally, but I think there's a whole lot of it that had to do with just the welfare of the entire football program.
1: The great Scottish author George MacDonald once wrote, to be trusted is a greater compliment than to be loved.
0: Yeah.
1: They kind of go hand in hand, don't
0: they? Yeah, they do. I don't know how you can love someone if there's no trust in it.
1: Yeah.
0: Think about that. All your listeners out there, wherever you are, driving in your car, where you're at home or at work, wherever you are, think about the people in your life and think about whether that trust word works.
1: Yeah.
0: And that's true. You said it perfectly. Friendships, work relationships, bosses, just anybody.
1: Yeah.
0: People you do business with. Everything is dependent on that. And, you know, the sad thing about it is that it's in short supply these days.
1: Yeah.
0: Too short, mm-hmm. in my opinion.
1: Yeah. Any more insight on how much of the – and I do feel it might be kind of unfair, unless it's true. But it was framed as Kalani versus Brian. It was Kalani Sitake on one side and Brian Santiago on the other. Any further insight on that dynamic?
0: Yeah, it's that it went far past that. I was told by people who would know that Kalani was ticked off, royally ticked off, not just at Brian Santiago, but at the top administrators at the school. So it went past that. I don't know what Brian said. He was the front man in this whole thing, right?
1: Yeah, yeah.
0: And so he's going to take heat if things go south a little bit. But that's the one thing I'm sure of. It goes past him.
1: Well, you know, one of the complications of being an athletic director, and in this day and age, they're paid very well. And one of the reasons they're paid very well is they do have to run interference between coaches and administration often. And that causes friction. You know, Dr. Hill has become a friend and a really good guest in studio over the past few years. He did write a book. Dr. Hill famously got into it with Majerus all the time.
0: Yeah.
1: And some uncomfortable dynamics with the ending with Mac. And even with Witt. You know, Dr. Hill and Witt would kind of bash heads a little bit. And, you know, Mark Harlan and Kyle had their thing. And athletic directors across the country are dealing with highly paid college football coaches that are more powerful than they are, whether they like it or not. It's not easy when somebody reports to you, unless the football coaches are reporting to the presidents of the university now. But if you're the athletic director and one of your employees makes 7 times as much as you do and could essentially have your job if he decided to cause an issue, like a lot of these powerful coaches have that type of dynamic, it's probably difficult to
0: be the boss.
1: Ask that. Like, hey, I need you on a Zoom meeting at 5:30 a.m. with some boosters tomorrow. Nope, I'm good. You know, it's got to be a difficult dynamic.
0: Think about someone telling Nick Saban that.
1: No chance.
0: Yeah, I mean,
1: the governor of Alabama couldn't have told Nick Saban that at his height, you know?
0: And now he's playing bridge with his wife and friends.
1: It's probably good to be Nick Saban.
0: Probably Miss Terry has him out there learning card games. But, yeah, I remember, I don't think Chris would mind me telling this story, but I remember when I was talking to Rick Majerus in the early days, and Rick was recruiting a kid that had a criminal record, and he was trying to sell it that he was a good kid. And so I talked to Chris, and Chris just said, "What did Rick say? He was like throwing his hands in the air, like what happened now, you know?" But that's what happens when you have powerful coaches and an athletic director. And you're right, Chris did have those battles. He had the battles. He had the battles with all those guys, you know, with Majerus. He had the battles with Whittingham, and you know, I'm not sure that that's always unhealthy. I think varying points of view are good as long as it's taken care of properly at some point. Because they're on the same team, supposedly, right?
1: Yeah. Mm-hmm.
0: And so it has to be worked out. I mean, I know someone who's a marriage therapist, a family therapist.
1: Let's dig into this.
0: And,
1: can't wait.
0: And she said that people are going to have differences. All they have to do is be resolved. If they're not resolved, then the whole thing spins out of control.
1: Yeah.
0: This is my daughter, by the way, who's the therapist.
1: Shout out, Erin.
0: Yeah.
1: She's very good at her job.
0: She is very good. And it's funny that people, because everybody is different. Athletic director thinks of things, has different pressures than the coach does. Everybody has pressures, but they're different.
1: Yeah.
0: And so now you've got this thing going on and you're clashing against one another because you have varying points of view, well, that's fine as long as you work it through.
1: Yeah.
0: And that was what was so puzzling about what happened in the BYU case, is this is something that I think could have been worked through, should have been worked through. When you tell a fib, when you tell a lie, when you make a promise and it isn't, it's ruptured, then that trust is ruptured, and that needs to be fixed quick. And that's what I'm figuring will happen down there. If it doesn't, then you might lose your coach.
1: Yeah. Maybe I need to go see Erin because I can't figure this stuff out.
0: Oh, she would, she's good, man.
1: Maybe Erin really has the secret. She did build me a diet plan once. She was good at that too. I think I still have it. I followed it for
0: a while. Look very fit, so it must have it worked. So I don't know. Just, I think there's a lesson in this for everybody.
1: For sure. Know?
0: Just try in your dealings with people. Try to be upright with the whole thing. And if you make a mistake, which we all do, then fix it as quickly as you can. And if the other person is unwilling to fix it, then okay. Then that's water under the bridge. It's gone.
1: Yeah, and you know, cut people some slack. You know, even if you're in a bad mood, even if something's going on with you.
0: Let's play this out a little bit. If Brian Santiago made some promises, he's under pressure. He doesn't want to lose his coach, or, you know, maybe he thought he could just hire Jay Hill. I don't know what he thought.
1: He did.
0: But if he's feeling pressure, then he may say some things in order, and this is complete speculation. He might say some things, make promises that are difficult for him to keep. But that's not the way to go. And we've seen the result of that. I think Kalani is not a complainer. He will say some things privately sometimes, but not publicly. If he goes public with it, then you know it's reached its breaking point.
1: Did Dr. Hill ever get sideways with Urban at all? Or was that just 2 years where everything seemed really, really good up there?
0: That's a good question.
1: I mean, the ending was ultimately just Urban getting an incredible job offer. I don't know that anyone ever thought he was long for this market, especially after that undefeated season.
0: Yeah, he may have told some lies along the way, Urban Liar, to certain people. I know he made promises to certain boosters that if they did this, this, and this, then he would stay as long as he could keep winning.
1: Mm-hmm.
0: So, I mean, Man, I'll tell you, Spence, one time I did, when I was working in L.A., I did a story about lying. And I'll never forget, because I talked to all these people and I wrote this big, long story about it. And CBS picked up on it and they featured it. And I talked to all these experts, and it's so common. Lying is so common. Mm-hmm. And then they have compulsive liars who just lie, just a lie.
1: They're eating a turkey sandwich. They say it's ham. Yeah.
0: Exactly. Yeah. And it was fascinating, the human nature of falsehood, of doing everything that ruptures trust. That's a real thing. And everybody who's listening to this conversation right now, Spence, has felt this in one way or another.
1: Yeah.
0: Or made mistakes with it themselves. So fix it. That's the only thing I can say. Fix it as best you can.
1: I just remembered what you said about Shelley Meyer on our old radio show.
0: I like Shelley. She was a really nice person.
1: Do you remember what you said?
0: Well, there's a couple things I just thought of that I might have regretted saying publicly. But no, it's not what you're thinking. But
1: I just remembered it because Urban came back. To have some sort of honor.
0: This was an unfortunate moment for me.
1: It's been 10 years. It was so rude. Oh, I just remember. You enter, you're like, what happened to her? I'm like, what do you mean? And then you realize what you're doing. You're like, well, it's been 10 years. Unbelievable. All right, we'll catch you. We'll catch a break.
0: I apologize, Shelley, wherever you are.
1: I'm sure she's tuned in. All right, we'll catch a break. But before we do, I want to tell you about our friends at Big O Tires. 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
0: Is this my mom used to say that she would go 10 years without aging, and okay. Then in 1 year she'd age 10 years.
1: Yeah, okay.
0: Maybe that might have been
1: something. The mic is still on.
0: Oh.
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1: All right, one more segment with Gordon Monson live in studio. Are we going to be respectful of this segment of Dolly as she's passed?
0: Oh, man, who doesn't like Dolly Parton?
1: Well, we learned last segment that it was you.
0: I wasn't always a big fan of all the music, but I always had great respect for Dolly.
1: Yes.
0: And she was an American icon.
1: She was, and she passed today in Nashville at the age of 80. Certainly a life well-lived, gave a lot to her community, rose from poverty to turn into this powerhouse of a musician and a person. So, sad day.
0: Have you spent any time in Nashville?
1: I've been to Nashville a couple times. It's cool. Yeah. If you've never been to Nashville, I would encourage a good, like, week-long visit. It's a cool spot.
0: Yeah, I was just there for a few days, but went down to, what's the street called where all the, is it Broadway?
1: I'll look it up.
0: Anyway. This is like old times. I would ask a question. You'd have to look it up. That's cool. You know what I found out going to Nashville is there's a lot of musical talent in the world.
1: It's amazing.
0: Yeah.
1: You wander into a random bar and you would think lower Broadway. You would think you're listening to like the biggest country music superstar out there. It's just one of a million people trying to make it down there. But they're all very talented. You're right.
0: My wife and I went into one of the places. We were just sampling all of them, or a lot of them. We went in there and sat down, and this really talented woman was singing. And she said she came out. You know how they bring the bucket around for everyone to pitch in?
1: Mm-hmm.
0: And like I said, I'm a giver, you know. And so I wanted
1: still
0: to give.
1: Still waiting for examples. But
0: So I gave in that case. And she said she was just here. She was here in Salt Lake performing.
1: Yeah.
0: So that was cool.
1: Very cool.
0: Mm-hmm.
1: All right. I always like to talk about the pieces you write about, or the pieces you write and the topics you write about, because I think it's always interesting. You bring an interesting angle. And of course, you're very good at your job. It's why you've carved out this piece of real estate in this business. I haven't talked about this on air very much, mostly because I don't really want to give it oxygen, because I really feel like this person is out for attention and that's all. Enes Kanter is not here to fight for a cause. He is not here to protect women. Okay, that's been the narrative with the far right. The problem in this country is when topics become politicized, they jump the shark and people can't talk about it decently. It's just hurling insults and then taking a kernel of truth that we all believe in. We all believe that women should be protected. Okay, we all believe that.
0: Mm-hmm.
1: And then using that as a smokescreen to jump into other issues that are straw men. That really don't, they're not real, okay? Then the outrage is politicized and people decide they want to score political points. Enes Kanter is not your hero. I will start with a story that is real. When Enes was here with the Jazz, I was at a Jazz practice. And I had noticed that Enes had, Enes in college was a very skilled offensive player. And he was a very high draft pick, number 3 overall by the Jazz. Because he had really good offensive footwork, he could score around the basket, he had a decent face-up jump shot, and he was a pretty solid rebounder. He could not play defense to save his life. It's why he never lasted anywhere in the NBA. And I was at a Jazz practice. This was when Rudy Gobert had started to elevate and started to evolve. And it became pretty clear that the Jazz needed to play Rudy. And when Enes played, the Jazz were a sieve defensively. They just couldn't play him anymore. Mm-hmm. So I'm out of practice. I am watching Enes Kanter trip over his feet, trying to learn the most basic defensive pick and roll premise. And I asked the coach, I said, it doesn't feel like Enes is getting any better at this. And he turned to me and he said, Enes Kanter is a dumb person. He said, Enes is just a dumb person. He can't figure it out. He will not listen. He's just dumb. He remains dumb. Okay? And he is doing this for attention. He's doing this for outrage. He is doing this to stay relevant in a spot in his life where he has nothing left to offer. That's what this is. Full stop. He is not your hero. He is not here to stand up for women. And if you have been co-opted into believing that, you're listening and watching dumb people. Your thoughts?
0: Very well said. And I my main problem with what he's doing is that it is done for political reasons. It is done for an agenda. It's not done for what you said and what some people are claiming, that he's this great warrior for women. That's not what this is about. Besides, man, I have talked to so many people on this topic. And the experts, the people who do the research on such topics, they're not sure about what's going on. There is disagreement there. So I hate it when people just make these blanket statements that is so black and white. You know, this is. I'll never forget this researcher who is very well respected, and he said to me, he said, I can tell you this much. He said, trans women are not biological men. That's what he said. Mm-hmm. He's the expert.
1: Yeah.
0: And then others might say something different. But to have Enes Kanter come in, and first of all, this doesn't even apply to the WNBA because there are no trans women in the NBA, in the WNBA. This isn't a thing. People want to make it a thing. They want to make it a problem. They want to make it an issue for the very reasons that you already explained. And so that's, and then they use it as a hammer. They use it as a hammer to go after, to project themselves in a certain direction. Like this is the biggest issue in the world when it affects a very small number of people. And that's unfortunate because I've also talked with those who are adversely affected by this, the families, the individuals, the kids that are going through this process, and it's a very real thing for them. They're not out cavalierly deciding, you know, some boy out there isn't going, hey, you know, I can't win a trophy, so I'm gonna go trans on this. That's not the way it happens. It's much more complicated than that, and I feel for those people because they're already marginalized in so many ways. And so when this topic comes up and it's batted around back and forth, those folks are stuck in the middle, and I feel bad for them. I'm sorry if your kid ever goes up against a trans girl and you think that that's some blockage for you for your kid to win. I have five daughters. They were all athletes, Spence. Much better than I was, and they all played high-level sports. And I asked them, I said, how would you feel about going up against a trans girl in your high school or your competitions? And they all said, no big deal. That was their opinion. And so when I have these people who come running in and say, well, your daughters were athletes, don't you want them protected from having to play against boys? Well, I mean, that's not the way it usually works. There might be an isolated case here or there, but very few. And so to make this some national issue as though it's plaguing our country is a joke. It's a sad joke.
1: He made a mockery of himself over the weekend when he walked into Wintrust Arena with a T-shirt and a grievance. Okay? The T-shirt said, woman, noun, adult, human, female. A slogan that's built for agitation and conversation. He wasn't there to defend women. He was there to be seen. Can we just bottom line this, please? This is not your hero. And I think it's very easy to hold a couple of thoughts in your head. The trans community deserves people to be kind.
0: Yes.
1: And men should not play women's sports. Both things are easy to say, and both thoughts are easy to hold in your head. We have weight classes in boxing, too. There's a reason why a 220-pound boxer doesn't fight a boxer who's 140 pounds. There's a reason why there are women's sports and men's sports. Men should not be allowed to compete against women. That's easy to say out loud. And the trans community deserves people to be kind to them. And the handful of isolated incidents that you're talking about, not on board. If there is a trans woman out there that decides that they want to transition in the name of competing against women, that should not be allowed. I firmly believe that to be true. But to use those isolated incidents to manufacture this straw man outrage and make this guy your hero, you are not seeing the forest through the trees. You have been co-opted into believing into something that simply is not real.
0: Well said. And I'll say this. I'll go back to your original comment because it's a thought that went through my mind as well when I was considering whether to write anything on this. I've written about it in the past. I haven't always been right on every point of it, but I have written about it. And I thought to myself when I saw what Innes was doing, and then Mike Lee pops in with the whole thing too, do I do this? Do I really give this oxygen?
1: Yeah.
0: Do I really give Innes Kanter, whether it's good pub or bad pub, do I really want to do this? And I really didn't do it, but I do think that the points that you just made need to be pointed out over and over and over again until it gets through to a public that wants to politicize this thing sometimes and is afraid of things that aren't really a problem.
1: It's right out of the playbook where you utilize something that really, quite frankly, most everybody agrees upon. Like if we have criminals in our country from other places, they need to go back to where they're from. Kids should not be in cages and ICE should not be shooting people in the street. Should criminals that come into America and utilize our society for their illegal gain be deported? Yes, I believe that to be true. Should families be ripped apart and have kids in cages and give ICE carte blanche to shoot people in the street? No, that should not be allowed.
0: But too often they're merged.
1: That's the muddy the waters mm-hmm. and distract everybody from things that are actually going on. And the things that are actually going on with the current administration are rather terrifying. And people are just not paying attention because it's stuff like this that is co-opted and suddenly it's thrown out there and then for-profit cable news channels use the messaging to distract people from the things that are really going on that are actually problematic.
0: So do you believe, Spence, that this can be smoothed over? Can this be, is there a remedy for this? Because you're right. These certain cable news networks or whatever you want to call them, they're profiting off what they're doing. They're profiting off the division they're creating. And politicians do that too. And that is destructive to our country. So can that be fixed?
1: I have no idea. I mean, I think we need an entire reset. There's a reason Rupert Murdoch was kicked out of his home country of Australia and said, you can't do business in the UK because we know that you're incendiary and all you're trying to do is manufacture rage and manufacture hate and pit citizens against each other for your profit. He wasn't allowed to do business and he was kicked out of his country. And then, you know, he creates, the news channel. And look, all of these for-profit news channels are not here to unify. The social media algorithm reacts to rage mm-hmm. and reacts to hate and reacts to engagement. And hate tends to bring more engagement and rage tends to bring more engagement than anything that's uniting us. We're all being distracted by bad actors that are in their seat to profit themselves and their families, and they're not here to save America.
0: I wonder,
1: or make it great again. Let's be clear.
0: Okay, so will voters learn their lesson, and will they rectify it? Will they be allowed to rectify it in the midterms and beyond? I don't know. I want to be optimistic about this, Spence, but I do worry about this because. I remember a discussion you and I had way back before a certain president was elected the first time. And I think that you had brought up some points that were very accurate. And I said, oh, it'll be okay. It'll be okay. Do you remember this conversation?
1: I'll never forget it.
0: And I'm thinking to myself, I was wrong. This is destructive in so many ways, in ways that I've never seen in my life. And I'm seven decades now. And I've seen a lot of things, but but I haven't seen this. And I haven't seen it done on purpose by conspiring men who are seeking to hold on to power. And it's not good for our country. And I hope that I hope for a moderate can come along and bring everybody together. And I don't know how that's going to happen.
1: Yeah. The hope is the reaction, whether it's right or left, is more centrist.
0: Yeah.
1: Because the people on the margins of both parties, I cannot stand the extremism. I'm talking about both sides.
0: Mm-hmm.
1: It has jumped the shark. It makes conversation impossible. It's ripped apart families. It's ripped apart communities. And ultimately, it's allowed the people in power to profit to the tune of billions and billions of dollars, which is all they care about. That's it.
0: You mean corruption?
1: Worse than we've ever seen by far. And then it tends to lead to these conversations that we're having as it permeates into sport. About the issues that, again, these are straw man issues. You are yelling about something that honestly does not affect the majority of society. And so it motivates this idiot, because Ennis is a dumb person, to utilize the moment. Royce White, who is trying to stay in public office so he can avoid paying child support to a woman he beat. Look it up. These are not your heroes. These are bad actors. And some of them are straight up bad, morally corrupt individuals. And it sucks because I love America. Like, I love traveling overseas. I love coming home. I'm not one that's like, I'm moving to Canada. No, I want to stay here. I want the America that I was told we could have with this great, republic that's been built over 250 years and maybe the most brilliant idea that's ever been brought to the world.
0: The great experiment.
1: Right. And I don't want to believe that we are crumbling right in front of our eyes. And some people believe that we are. And I don't want to get there. I really don't.
0: It's worse than I've ever seen it in my lifetime. And there have been differences in the past, Spence. I mean, there have been people who have argued back and forth and, you know, good-minded people who want good things to happen and they just disagree. But now it's to the point where, you know, I know that there are certain actors who are in positions of power. But what I don't, and I get that there can be people who are corrupt in those positions. What I do not understand are the enablers, the people, the sycophants who allow it to happen. And I understand that they're trying to hold on to power too.
1: That's the deal. That's all it is. Because what are these idiots going to do if they lose their seat? You know, and anyone who's brave enough to speak up they've lost their job. The highway is littered with bodies at this point of people that are finally brave enough to speak up. They lose their political power and they lose their seat and they wander through life figuring out what's next.
0: Spence, I used to like, I know you never liked this. You were never an arguer on the show. You didn't really, you thought that was an easy, just a debate and take a side, right?
1: Mm-hmm.
0: Divide up an issue and take a side. I didn't mind it as long as there was either a playfulness to it or some usefulness to it. But now I don't even like it anymore. I'm so tired of dispute because I see it every day in very important ways that are destructive to our communities. And so it's not fun anymore.
1: Mm-hmm.
0: It's too serious.
1: Yeah.
0: It affects too many lives in a negative way.
1: Well, and the other thing that's just so, like, it just makes my head hurt. Like, a lot of the people that are claiming they're here to protect women have done the worst possible things to them in their past.
0: Yeah.
1: Ennis used to go to Olive Garden. He would tweet.
0: Yeah, I remember.
1: Any blondes want to meet me at Olive Garden right now?
0: I remember.
1: Like, he was known as somebody that was a predator in this community to women. And this is your hero? This is the guy you're attaching yourself to? Really? You think he's here for anything other than attention, engagement, and to stay relevant? You have been lied to. Period. End of story.
0: Along those lines, Spence, how do you think fans, quote unquote, fans would react if they knew a whole lot more details about the people they cheer for?
1: Yeah, you don't want to know. Not with all of them. I mean, I always I think John Stockton was a very decent husband and father. I think he still is. I could give you a ton of examples. Allen Houston, who played for the Knicks, is the best person you'll ever meet. But look, you know, the dirty little secret, like the story that came out about Jed York, the owner of the 49ers, who got arrested at a mobile home facility in Youngstown, Ohio, for being willing to pay a hooker $140 to have sex with him. This is a billionaire. Bob Kraft is arrested at a massage parlor in Tampa. You know, like the real stuff that actually goes on. And, you know, certain people in this community that made a name for themselves in the sporting ecosystem are included in this list. I think you'd be let down. That's why they always don't meet your heroes, right? The old saying.
0: There are certain jazz players, and I'm not going to throw them all under the bus, but there were some that, let's just say it, you wouldn't want them to be alone with your daughters.
1: Right.
0: And that happens sometimes. But there are fans who also say, I don't care about any of that.
1: Yes.
0: I just care about the sport. I just care about what happens on the court, on the field, on the diamond, on the pitch. That's all they care about.
1: Yeah.
0: That's all they want to care about. And maybe the reason is because they don't want to have to go through that trauma of not rooting for their hometown team because right. they don't like that guy because of what he did in his personal life.
1: Right, right. And those people have already changed the station by now, let's be clear. But I do think, for me, I think the bottom line with a lot of sports fans is people are just trying to get through the day. And people, they get the alert on the phone, and it's like, wait, we're at war now, and it's Benjamin Netanyahu, and it's like, we're in bed. Like, what's going on? Like, Epstein files this, trying to keep my job that. And then you want to get home and you want to watch a damn basketball game. and that's why when this stuff spills over into our space, I just get annoyed. Like, when I saw the end of stuff, I'm like, this clown. Like, now at some point I'm going to have to talk about it. I'm going to have to, you know, be front facing about this. Leave us alone. Like, you know, keep all this stuff out of the space. And when it permeates over into an unavoidable conversation that people seem to be so bad at having, and then it's laced into scoring political points and dunking on your opponent, we lose the ability just to be decent with each other.
0: Yeah, that's exactly right. I remember, Spence, clearly, the day that you and I were getting ready, we were excited about doing a show, and we found out about Sandusky at Penn State.
1: Yeah.
0: Remember that?
1: Yeah, horrible.
0: I mean, that was just like, we were just sitting there looking at each other like, I can't believe we have to talk about this.
1: Yeah.
0: But you have to. Mm-hmm. You can't just ignore it.
1: Yeah.
0: And it was disheartening to have to deal with that. And you were very articulate in how you explained your point of view on it. But and it was good to have that information out there to our listeners. But hard. Just a hard thing to do.
1: Very hard. And I've never been one to shy away from hard topics, because I do think the minute we stop talking about them, then we are in trouble. Now, to your point, it's exhausting. And we're not very good at it these days. And I do think it is a spillover effect of the current administration. I believe that. I always have. Well, I'll never change my mind on that.
0: I agree with you. And what you said there about, those people are already changed the channel by now. Mm-hmm. That is so unfortunate that we can't have conversations that where people can express concerns or talk about a subject, even if you agree with it or disagree with it. But it doesn't mean you have to hammer people with it. It doesn't mean you have to. I mean, if someone is a complete idiot, and I mean, you articulated it, and I articulated it in my column, Enes Kanter's he's a dope.
1: Yeah.
0: And yet, here we are.
1: Yeah.
0: You know?
1: Yeah.
0: And maybe you want to ignore it. Maybe on this one we could have. But I think the message that you expressed earlier is important for people to hear and for people to think about.
1: Well, the people that have changed the station most likely have had certain sayings or certain, tactics literally leaked inside of their brain, where it's like, oh, it's the woke left again, or he has Trump derangement syndrome. No, those things have been taught to you to say things to us to distract you from them.
0: Right.
1: That's what's happening.
0: And oftentimes exactly what certain claims that are made, what they are accusing others of doing is the exact thing that they do.
1: Yeah.
0: You know, so it's just like my wife, bless her heart, wonderful person. Love you, Lisa. She tries to listen to different points of view so she can come to her own conclusion.
1: Yeah.
0: She doesn't want to be brainwashed, I guess, for lack of a better term, by any one particular point of view.
1: Right.
0: And I think that is useful. I wish everybody did that.
1: Yeah.
0: So that then they could come to their own conclusion without just the same old talking points that they hear from certain broadcasters.
1: If we had more Lisas, we'd all be in a good spot. All right. That's going to do it, man. appreciate your willingness, as always, to delve into these topics. It's not easy, but, you know, I think it's important. I really do.
0: Always good, Spence. Thanks for having me.
1: The great Gordon Monson.
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